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9: Jeff Meller back on the Yuengling White Sox postgame show after the Sox fall 10-5 in the Bronx. They'll try and salvage a game from this series tomorrow. Series finale, first pitch coming your way at 6:05, of course. Pregame coverage starting at 5:30. Yuengling has been brewing beer since 1829. That's 197 years. Traditional lager, flight, light lager, you name it, plain and simple. 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Yuengling, the oldest brewery in America. Let's check in with Will, who's in Lansing. Willie, what's going on, my friend? How you doing?
10: Jeff, I like that nickname. Appreciate you, man.
9: No problem.
10: You do a great job with the show, by the way. I got to give you props on it.
9: I appreciate you.
10: I used to work for ESPN, and it's good to see you doing not just football, but the baseball. What can't you do, Jeff? I got to tell you, you're doing a great job, though, man.
9: Well, we have not started the World Cup podcast just yet, but I'll gladly throw my hat into the ring, Will, if they need someone to host it. So I'll put it out there. But anyway, that's not why you called.
10: White Sox, man. I got to get into it with you on the pitching. You were talking about Colson Montgomery. What a great job he's doing. Fun fact for you while I give you my question, if that's okay, real quick.
9: Yeah, go ahead, fire away.
10: I'm at a game last year, the 05 reunion weekend. We're sitting behind his high school teammates, no joke. But the pitching, man, there's some pitching targets that have caught my eye. A guy like Reed Detmers, maybe, where you don't have to give up too many prospects. You know, question is when the White Sox will get those pitching targets. Mm-hmm. I'm going to hang up. Jeff, like I said, appreciate you taking my call. Keep up the good work you're doing on the show, buddy.
9: Appreciate it. Thanks, Willie. I appreciate you listening. So Reed Detmers, that's a great name. For those who may be, you know, maybe you haven't been tracking him closely. Last season, not sure why, Angels, their organization, the way they're run, certainly leaves them wide open for questions. Reed Detmers, after a somewhat successful, now he was drafted as a starter, first round pick, and Detmers was just never really, you know, was able to establish himself at the big league level as a starter until he did. I want to say it was 2024, near the end of the year. He had quite a bit of success, and then for whatever reason, the Angels felt like last year

0: they had enough starting pitching, which basically most teams, you never do. Even when you think you have enough starting pitching, rarely do you have enough starting pitching. Nevertheless, despite the fact that Reed Detmers had himself success at the end of 2024 as a starter, the Angels chose to transition him back to a reliever last season, where at times he was dominant, but then at the end of the year, he might have been dealing with an injury, I'm not quite sure, but his ERA for a while was, you know, sub two. He was striking out more than a batter per inning as a reliever last year. Then whatever, he did not finish as strong. Like I said, he may have been overworked. He may have been nursing an injury. I'm not sure. They decided to convert him back to a starter this year, where he has been excellent and even better over, you know, he had two rough starts to begin the year, but since then, he has been just locked in on the season. He has a 3.68 ERA, a one even whip. So in terms of runners allowed per inning, one per inning. He's also has 88 strikeouts in just, where is it at here? I know it's less than in innings pitched. 100 strikeouts in 88 innings of work. So well over a strikeout per inning. He is a lefty who seems like he has really started to figure things out now at the age of 26. He still has a year of control left after this year. So the one thing I'll say, Will, is that I'm not quite sure how inexpensive he'll be. I think the Angels are going to be asking for a significant return. What that return is, I'm not quite sure, right? So that's where it's something that Chris Getz will never say publicly. He's not going to show his hand. But, you know, is somebody like Billy Carlson, who was your first overall pick, an excellent defensive shortstop who has shown some power at the minor league levels, although he's still in the lower levels, right? So is he the key trade piece to potentially add a controllable arm at the major league level? When you look at the White Sox depth and what they have, they've got Colson Montgomery, who obviously looks like he is going to be locked in at shortstop for a significant period of time. There's a couple of shortstops at the top end of this draft that, you know, in Rock Chalowski and Grady Emerson, who are definitely vying for the top spot along with, Vaughn Lackey, a catcher, from the ACC. So, you know, it looks like it's probably going to be one of those three players at the top. You know, so if you're taking a shortstop there, and then, by the way, Caleb Bonimer has the ability to play shortstop as well, although I don't know if that's his long-term future. So you organizationally, depth-wise, look like you've got some, you do have some depth at that spot. So that's a great thing, you know, but Reed Detmers is a great name. I am very intrigued, and I like, you know, his age and the fact that you still have him for one more year after that. Somebody who's probably more expensive, but I'm not sure would necessarily be as productive, but Sandy Alcantara for the Marlins has come back from Tommy John surgery. He's now over, you know, almost 2 years removed. Last year was his year back. He won a Cy Young. He's somebody who is always rumored to be available or at least discussed in terms of, you know, starting pitchers out there. And he's somebody who's definitely going to be interesting. Freddy Peralta on the Mets, if they continue to struggle, could be a guy who's moved, probably will be a guy who's moved because he's a free agent. Now, he would probably cost less than somebody like Alcantara and Reed Detmers because he has he will be a free agent at the end of the year. Sonny Gray on the Red Sox, they're struggling. There's a 2027 mutual option for both Sonny Gray and the team. So theoretically, he could be a rental as well. So there's some names out there. I just, you know, the problem is what I will tell you is that it's always difficult to make a trade right now on a date like June 17th because the trade deadline is August 3rd. And so really making any moves before the middle of July are very difficult because the teams that have those players that you want to trade for, they want to hold them for a little bit and basically see if they can drive up the price with other teams. And if you're going to get them to trade them, you know, at the end of June before July even hits, you're probably going to be in a position where you're overpaying. And that's something that I don't think Chris Getz wants to do. So I think it's more about, hey, try and just tread water right now with what you have. And you know, you've obviously gotten to a point where you're in first place. So it's kind of just, hey, keep doing what you're doing. Hopefully Kyle Teal will return to your lineup here. Munetaka Murakami, maybe in a couple, 2 or 3 weeks, gets back as well. And all of a sudden, maybe you can just tread water with your pitching until you get closer to the end of July. I think that's the move, Willie, right now, as the White Sox are still in first place and will wake up tomorrow, June 18th, in first place in the American League Central. So that's the best I think I could kind of give you in terms of, like, hope for some pitching. The good thing is, hey, it's, you know, get through a month and then see where you're at, and I think you'll have a good shot. And I do think Chris Getz has been open about wanting to be additive here at the deadline with the way the team has played. So don't fear. Just, like I said, kind of just got to wait a little bit here, let time pass, and get to that spot where sellers are ready to finally move. When we come back, I will get you set for tomorrow's action, the series finale, and we'll take a look ahead at the upcoming schedule as well, right here on the ESPN 1000 Hard Rock Casino White Sox Network.
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8: Everson is being checked out right now by the doctor, so we'll have to hold on, you know, the evaluation there. But he's a little shaken up, obviously, great play. And then Newcomb is doing all right, just contusion on the left tricep.
0: All right, so I would say that that update from Will Venable is juicy. We'll take it. Sounds like both Sean Newcomb and Everson Pereira definitely get by from the worst of those issues. So hopefully they will avoid any IL stint. So glad to hear that news regarding a couple of players who had to leave tonight's action. Jeff Meller back here on the Yingling White Sox postgame show. Sox lose 10-5 in the Bronx this evening. Series finale tomorrow, which, speaking of, let's take a look ahead at the upcoming White Sox schedule, which is brought to you by Hearthside Realtors. Trust your family to their family. Lenny File goes the extra mile. Century 21 Hearthside Realtors. Tomorrow, series finale, it will be Sean Burke, at least as of now. No opener announced for the White Sox, although Burke oftentimes is somebody who they like to use an opener for. But as of right now, Sean Burke scheduled to start 3-4 with a 4.15 ERA. He will go up against lefty Ryan Weathers for the Yankees. He's 2-5 with a 4.36. And then after the series in the Bronx, White Sox head to Detroit to take on the Motor City Kitties. It will be Eric Fetty on Friday up against Tarek Skubal. He will make his second start back from the nanoscope elbow procedure to remove a loose body there. They're calling it, or I should say, Scott Boris is calling it the Skubal scope. We'll see if that sticks. But nevertheless, he returned a lot quicker than I think a lot of people expected. That's on Friday. On Saturday, White Sox still TBA right now. Troy Melton will take the ball for the Tigers. And then on Sunday, Davis Martin against Justin Verlander, who is returning himself from injury. It will be his first start back and only his second start of the season for Verlander, who was injured fairly earlier in the season. Well, that, my friends, is going to wrap us up this evening as the White Sox lose their series to the Yankees. They'll try and salvage it tomorrow. We will be here for you with our pregame show starting at 5:30. As always, before we say good evening and wrap it up, I want to say thank you to our fine production crew. Great job by Kendra Smith and Mario Herron. The executive producer of White Sox Baseball is Brendan Riley. For Len Casper and Darren Jackson, I'm Jeff Meller. We will talk to you tomorrow, June 18th, when we wake up and the White Sox are still in first place. We'll talk to you tomorrow right here on the ESPN 1000 Hard Rock Casino White Sox Network.
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0: Four Seasons, December 1963. On the way, more of the soundtrack of your life, courtesy of George Benson, Gary Puckett, and... Four Seasons, December 1963. On the way, more of the soundtrack of your life, courtesy of George Benson, Gary Puckett, and the Union Gap, Lee Michaels, and more.
1: Well, I've always had a question about a baseball term. 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

0: George Benson on Broadway. Wow, it is that time already. I've got to hit the streets. My name is Bert. Got to fly for today, but I will be back soon. Until then, do find, like, and follow me on Facebook and Instagram. Bird Radio, Bird with a Y, would be honored and thrilled. More of the greatest music ever made is on the way next. Don't go far. Talk to you soon.
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0: That's Tommy James, Dragging the Line. Now it's time to do our rule of etiquette for today. And here's stuff you don't do when you go to a wedding. How about this one? You don't take a great big present to the ceremony. It's okay to give them something big, but don't take it to the ceremony. Have it sent to their house. Take a handwritten card that actually hints that, yeah, hey, maybe there's a gift waiting for you on your doorstep or something like that. But you don't take a big thing there, and then they got to figure out how to fit in their little car with all the other gifts.
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0: LTD. It's called Back in Love Again. Let's do another one of those tips on keeping us safe while we're dealing with those weirdos out there we call humans. And this time around, your internet safety tip for today is you get an email or something like that that comes in that has something you find disturbing. Don't respond directly to it. You get all kinds of problems doing that. Just log off and report it. 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

Dusty with you. That was the Beatles, From Me to You. Coming up, Righteous Brothers, Four Tops, Fleetwood Mac, and a whole bunch of other great ones for you right now. It's Valerie. Here's the

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2: 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You ready to go back to work?

0: That's Bernadette. It's by the Four Tops. All righty, let's do our brain exercise for today. Trivia question to get you thinking. In our nation's history, in what year were fireworks first used to celebrate the 4th of July? In what year were fireworks first used to celebrate July the 4th, Independence Day? Think about it, I'll give you the answer coming up.
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0: Sue Rawls. You'll never find another love like mine. Alrighty, your brain exercise trivia question has this one. In what year were fireworks first used to celebrate July the 4th, Independence Day? Well, the answer is 1777. Very first anniversary of independence. Send those fireworks into the sky.
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That was the Hollies, Long Cool Woman. On the way, we got to listen to the music from the Doobie Brothers. We're going to get in one called We've Got Tonight from Bob Seger and the Silver Bullet Band, and add in the Temptations, Get Ready. A lot of great stuff coming up this hour. Moving along now with Tequila Sunrise.

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0: Let's go back into history on this date and see what happened. We're going to go back to this date in 1178. Interesting. We're going to have to look this one up some more and find out more. On this date in 1178, five terrified monks in England witnessed an explosion on the surface of the moon. It said a flaming torch sprang up, spewing out fire, hot coals, and sparks, and the moon throbbed like a wounded snake. Want to learn more about it? You can look it up. It happened this date, 1178.
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0: Let It Be. That was from the Beatles. All right, let's go ahead and open up the door now to the Lyrics Cafe. And on the way, the one I have for you includes the lines, "There's always a chance a tiny spark will remain." That's coming up for you in your Lyrics Cafe, and your servers will be the Spinners.
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0: John Travolta, Olivia Newton-John, you're the one that I want. I got a weird law here for you from Arkansas that says that if a school teacher bobs their hair, they won't get a raise. That's right. School teachers that bob their hair cannot get a raise in Arkansas.
1: 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Marseille's Mayor Jim Hollenbeck will join us after 9 o'clock live from Marseille City Hall to review the Wednesday night Marseille's Council meeting and talk about some other things happening in the River City. After that, about 9.35, Dave Reed will be in from the Streeterland Historical Museum. He's on the committee involved in the upcoming release of the Hossack documentary. And after 10, Jace Eustace from the Illinois River Valley chapter of the American Red Cross will talk to us. We'll talk about disaster relief in the wake of tornadic and severe weather locally lately. And earlier in the morning, around 10 to 9, we'll talk some investment strategy with Mark Platt of Edward Jones Investments in Ottawa. I'm Jay Lesore. Join me 7:30 to 11 from the First National Bank of Ottawa studio Thursday on 93.5, 1430 WCMY, streaming at 1430WCMY.com.
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0: Roberta Flack and Donny Hathaway, Where Is the Love? I got to take a break, but I got a song queued up, ready to go when you come back that actually has over 3 million airplays in the U.S. And that was as of 2006. So imagine where it's at now. On the way, it's a great one from the band Free.
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0: the Buffalo Springfield for what it's worth. All righty, on the calendar for today, we got National Wanna Get Away Day. If you're looking for a way to do that, it's also National Go Fishing Day.
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0: Cool and the Gang. There's Ladies Night. All right. 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

0: because of the World Cup. Of course, the USA team, that big win last week, they play tomorrow afternoon in Seattle against Australia. Looking for win number two, which would guarantee them a pass into the knockout round. So it's 48 teams now. It drops down to 32 after the first three games that each team plays. I'm a little bit of a soccer nerd, but I'm surprised at how many people who I wouldn't think are getting into soccer / football are really excited about it. Again, USA team plays tomorrow afternoon in Seattle against Australia. Look for me. I'll be finding the place in front of the largest TV I can find.
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0: Bill Withers, we're playing the greatest hits of all time on a Thursday. Gary Puckett and the Union Gap, the Hughes Corporation will rock the boat, and the Temptations will attempt to affect the weather. All of those and more coming up as we play, as I said, the greatest hits of all time.
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0: Temptations. Happy Thursday morning. Even though the official opening isn't until tomorrow, I'll bet you'd be able to go see Toy Story tonight someplace if you can get tickets. Toy Story 5's official opening day tomorrow with Woody the Cowboy, Buzz Lightyear. Tim Allen and Tom Hanks were doing an interview in Britain this past week when the presenter asked Tom Hanks if Woody had a last name. Woody the Cowboy? Does he have a... Actually, he does. And Tom Hanks didn't know it, but the presenter doing the interview did. I guess it's Woody Pride. And the possibility is Woody and Jesse are actually related. The controversy of Toy Story 5 continues. Again, it opens tonight in a bunch of theaters, official opening day tomorrow.
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0: From ABC News and Good Morning America, I'm Lori Bergamotto. Today's Brightly Moment is brought to you by Macy's. This Father's Day, we look back at one inspiring father and son duo.
1: Brought the idea to my dad to ride across the U.S.
2: Heck yeah. It's like a bucket list thing.
0: The pair started their 3,000-mile bike ride in Pacific City, Oregon, documenting the highlights of their days.
3: Now I'm biking across the United States on this rough road on this beautiful day.
0: After 42 days on the road, biking up to 80 miles a day, both father and son found something even greater than the joy of adventure.
1: I feel like I know who my dad is better after this trip.
2: It was really amazing, and just to see the man he's turned into was real special.
0: Both dad and son agree the best part of the experience was being together. This Brightly Moment has been brought to you by Macy's. This Father's Day, let Macy's be your guide to gifting.
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5: NBC News Radio, I'm Mark Mayfield. President Trump says he signed the Memorandum of Understanding negotiated with Iran. Here's Scott Carr.
6: The president confirmed he'd signed it to reporters while leaving a dinner at Versailles Palace in France with President Macron wrapping up the G7 summit. The White House says the memorandum is now in effect and includes the reopening of the Strait of Hormuz, an easing of financial restrictions against Iran, and expectations moving forward regarding discussions about Iran's nuclear program. It's unclear if Trump's statement meant the in-person signing planned in Switzerland with Vice President J.D. Vance will go ahead as planned. I'm Scott Carr.
5: The Federal Reserve is leaving interest rates alone. The decision marks the first time with new Federal Reserve Chairman Kevin Warsh at the helm. And DeVay Chase, best known for voicing Lilo in Lilo and Stitch, is dead at the age of 35. She died Tuesday from meningitis and an infection in her blood. Mark Mayfield, NBC News Radio.
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10: 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We have increasing clouds today with a high near 73, west and northwest winds at 10 to 15, the gusts as high as 25 at times. Thursday night, mostly clear with your low around 55, west winds at around 5 miles an hour. For your Friday, sunny with a high near 78, while partly cloudy skies for our Friday night and a low around 60.

0: Good Thursday to you from the Country Financial Studio. It's time once again for RFD Illinois. I'm Delois Yonke.
1: I'm Rita Frazier.
0: And?
2: Summer intern, Jonna Fulcher.
0: What have you been doing this week, Jonna?
2: Well, I was just at the Henry County Fair Queen Pageant yesterday. I got to MC the Little Miss Pageant at 5:30, and then we crowned our Little Miss, and then at 7, crowned our Junior Miss and our Miss Henry County Fair Queen.
0: Which at one time was you.
2: Yes. In 2024, I served as the County Fair Queen for Henry County.
0: So you're from?
2: Henry County.
0: Geneseo.
2: Yeah, Geneseo.
0: Gotcha.
1: And who is the new queen?
2: New queen is Ellie Dubit. She's from Cambridge, was an FFA, involved in athletics. So very involved girl, special girl. So
0: you emceed part of it.
2: Yes.
0: You sang the anthem before it.
2: Yeah. Which I kind of messed up on it. I was a little disappointed, but we got through it. Each time it gets a little bit better, but.
0: The only time I've seen this, the Cincinnati Reds put on the scoreboard in center field, they have the words at the bottom running on the scoreboard, and the singer is told to face that way.
2: Oh.
0: It's amazing. You sing the anthem your whole life, but when you're the only one doing it, you get to the middle, and you're like, wait a minute, what's the lyric?
2: I've had a few moments like that. Actually, at the state pageant, I sang the national anthem, and halfway through, I was just on autopilot.
0: Mm-hmm.
2: And I was thinking to myself, like, minute, I hope I just sang the right words. Yeah. Kind of questioned
0: myself. I'm sure you were just fine.
2: It was fine, yeah. I didn't mess up the words last night. I started on the wrong note, but it happens.
0: You'll be singing at another event. I don't know if we can say it or not, but some of us will be able to hear Jonna sing.
2: Yes.
1: Later this year.
2: Coming
0: That's right.
2: soon.
0: That's right. All right, stay with us. RFD, Illinois.
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1: Back on RFD Illinois, I'm Rita Frazier. Well, before the weather moved through, great progress for the Illinois wheat harvest. John Howell, chairman of the Wheat Development Group with Waymire Seeds, talked about where we might come in with a statewide average this year for wheat.
8: I think the state average will probably shake out in the very high 80s, maybe 90 bushel per acre. State average, which is tremendous.
1: John Howell, chair of the Wheat Development Group. We'll hear more from John later today in RFD Profit Watch. Philip Nelson, president, Illinois Farm Bureau, halfway through his year as president this 2026, talks about issues on the table and accomplishments.
9: We're trying to repair and establish relationships. This summer, we're trying to meet with all the commodity groups, something that hasn't been done for a while. We're trying to work with legislators and trying to enhance those relationships, whether it's Springfield or D.C. At the same time, we're working on a lawsuit that I inherited when I came into this office with the American Farm Bureau. We're trying to find a way forward on that. And at the same time, we're trying to get the right people in the right seats to make this organization click again. And that's where we're at right now. We've spent a lot of time, as you know, trying to get new people into our office and the organization in general. So we've still got a long way to go, but we're going to get there.
1: Yeah, and you're also ready to listen, to go to the county level, and you're going to do that this summer with some tool shed events.
9: Yes, this is something that I did when I was president the first time. And I think the part of any organization, you got to be a good listener. and I want to hear what's on the minds of farmers' opinions. So we've scheduled 3 Farm Talk meetings, 1 in DeKalb, 1 in Champaign, and 1 in Thompsonville. So we're kind of getting the north, the middle, and the south. And really, hopefully we have a good turnout. These were well attended before. We're asking surrounding counties that are around these areas to bring their people and really get a chance to talk about the issues, whether it's Farm Bill, whether it's the Preservation Act, whether it's the future of the industry and where we're headed. Talk about the consolidation and the prices of commodities right now. It's top of mind.
1: Philip Nelson, President, Illinois Farm Bureau. The dates for those summer farm talks, July 14 in Champaign County, August 11 DeKalb County, and in Franklin County, August 26. Stay tuned. We'll have more details as we go through the summer. Well, an event coming up next Friday in Mason County. Interesting, with a farm tour and highlighting the diversity in the crops in that county. Ryan Held, County Farm Bureau Manager, and Courtney Sandage is on the planning committee for that event.
10: Tour of Mason County. Scheduled for Friday, June 26th, starting at 9 a.m. Stops are going to include New Miller Sproul Farms in Bath, which is a potato farm, Holsworth Flying in Kilburn, and Hodgson's Produce in Kilburn.
1: And Courtney, as you're working with Ryan to put this event together, you guys really have a lot of diversity in your county, don't you?
11: Yes, absolutely. So Mason County is a very unique county. There's a lot of vegetable production that goes on in the county, and we have a lot of sand, and we sit on top of the Mahomet Aquifer, so it's kind of the perfect area for irrigating and for vegetable growth. And so we had actually, I took my son on a tour of the New Miller Sproul potato farm, and it's so unique, and I feel like a lot of people don't even know that it's there. And so I was thinking about it, and I was like, you know, I think a tour of Mason County, and there's so many unique ag businesses that it would be neat to just kind of hit a couple of those and see what exactly it is that they do.
1: Who do you want to join?
11: It's open to anyone. You don't have to be a Farm Bureau member. Anybody that wants to come and see how potatoes get from the farm to the bag of chips from Frito-Lay.
1: Courtney Sandage, Ryan Held, Mason County Farm Tour next Friday, the 26th of June. Contact the Mason County Farm Bureau to register. Delos is back with lots of news, weather, and markets next.
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0: Welcome back to RFD Illinois. I'm Delos Yonke. That time of year, Dr. Stephen Johnson does his barnstorming through Illinois. Was in Macomb Monday, was in Galesburg Tuesday, was in Oregon Wednesday. He's been making the run to Illinois for 24 years. Now retired as a farm management field specialist with Iowa State University Extension. But certainly back once again by popular demand. And coming just after December corn futures gave up more than 60 cents in value and November soybean futures gave up more than 70 cents of value, as the seasonal pattern has done it once again.
13: Yeah, but we peaked up around 502. We spent 3 days above $5 there in that same May time frame. And that's what I say. I think you've got to have a price objective and then a time objective, and that's my marketing plan. If I hit the price, I pull the trigger and I sell those insurance bushels, and I try to price 70 to 80% of my approved APH every year. And if I can get there by June 15th, that's a touchdown Illini, and that's kind of the goal. And this was a year that I could have easily have got there and finished up my new crop sales in the spring and then just be sitting back going, I've already secured my futures price. I'm going to wait on basis opportunities, and I can determine where I want those bushels to go. And so take advantage of future market price rallies. Rallies are for selling, not for holding long.
0: Rallies are for selling, not for holding long. And price objectives are to be hit and not to be canceled if close.
13: Absolutely. We're using guessing as the primary marketing strategies for new crop and old crop corn and soybeans. How's that working for you? Is that we're not able to outguess the market.
0: They still have you up on Iowa State Extension's page. These are articles that were in their publication called Ag Decision Maker. Here's four in a row here. Starting in July of 15 and going into May of 16, here's some titles. And these articles are still available by request. Strive to capture storage margins. Expect fall storage challenges. Watch demand and basis. And selling spring and summer price rallies. That was
13: 10, 11 years ago. That?
0: Yeah. And here
13: it doesn't change. It really doesn't change. Farmers think, oh, it's going to be a lot different this year, and it really isn't that much different. We get seasonal rallies. They usually come in the spring. They usually peak corn between April and middle of June, and soybeans between May and early July. So I'm just teaching the same things I've been teaching, and they still work. In the last 25 years, we've only had 4 years that the seasonals didn't work for corn. I mean, it's wow. In the last 25 years, only 4 years, yeah. 6, 10, 11, 12, and 20, and that was the derecho of 20. So the fact is that usually the highs are in the spring. They're sure not in the fall. And then when we put these bushels away, we probably got to hold these bushels for 3 to 6 months to be rewarded for the additional cost of drying and shrink and interest, the time value of money. And then when the bushels are in commercial storage, it usually costs us more by the time those bushels come out. If you had a plan and you have the discipline, then you've already sold the majority of your new crop corn and soybeans. You don't have to play the crazy game. Then we use crop insurance to backfill.
0: Dr. Stephen Johnson, retired Iowa State Cooperative Extension, was in Illinois Monday, Tuesday, and Wednesday giving presentations, and we'll be back again in November. Certainly reach out to him if you want him to stop by your county while he's in the state. He said he thinks, unless there's just something crazy that happens weather-wise, he doesn't see very much risk premium being put in here, and thinks that what we had in May were the highs, says that the highs are probably already in. Meanwhile, still have to deal with the expenses. According to the Kansas City Fed, in their Ag Credit Survey, U.S. farm economy is in its 12th consecutive quarter of an economic downturn, expecting net farm income to drop more than $1 billion this year. That's down 0.7% from 2025. John Newton with the American Farm Bureau Federation has a piece in the Market Intel page saying we've been on this path for 5 years, saying the inflationary period that started in 2021 certainly got things started, and now saying, quote, farm production expenses have risen sharply with total expenses up 34%, or $120 billion since 2020, and annual gross farm production expenses now approaching $500 billion nationwide, unquote. While major crop prices are expected to rebound slightly this year, prices for this year's crops are anywhere between 11 and nearly 40% below levels reached only a few years prior. Also in the report, 62 farm bankruptcies were reported nationwide during April, 130% jump from April of last year, highest monthly total since February of 2020. You can read more about that from our website at farmweeknow.com and also from the Market Intel page. through the American Farm Bureau Federation at FB.org. Federal Reserve yesterday also voted to hold interest rates steady for the fourth consecutive policy meeting. This time it was a unanimous vote. It's the first unanimous decision since last June, keeping the benchmark interest rate in the range of 3.5 to 3.75. That's the benchmark, but according to the latest Chicago Fed and their ag letter, you've got 7.08% on average for operating loans, 7.12% for feeder cattle loans, and 6.74% for real estate loans. The Chicago Fed says 17% of farm borrowers have more carryover debt this year than last. The Chicago Fed includes about the upper half of Illinois, and demand for ag loans throughout the district was up for the 10th consecutive quarter this spring. It's RFD, Illinois.
14: With the RFD Ag Market Summary for this Thursday morning, I'm Jim Taylor. Corn, beans, and Chicago wheat all finishing Wednesday higher. July corn closing 421, up 7.25. September corn up 7, 429.5. And December corn 448.75, up 6.25. July beans closing 1132, up 2. August beans up 2.25, 1136.75. November beans 1149.25, up 2.75. July wheat closing 612.75, up 16.75. September wheat up 17, 621.25. December wheat 636.75, up 15. July bean meal 304.80, unchanged. July bean oil on Wednesday 71.54, down $1.38. Current electronic overnight trading. July corn down 1.75. September corn down 2. December corn 446.75, down 2. July beans in the overnight down 4. August beans down 3.5. And November beans 11.46, down 3.25. July wheat in the overnight up a penny, September wheat up a penny, and December wheat 6.38, up 1.25. Outside markets this morning, September Brent crude oil 77.55, down $1.68. August gold contract 42.85.50, down 95.90 this morning. Livestock trade from Wednesday, August feeders 367.42, up 55 cents. September feeder cattle up 37 cents, 365.65. June live cattle 255.72, up 42 cents. August live cattle down 35 cents, 248.85. July lean hogs 94.65, down 15 cents. August lean hogs 96.50, up $1.45. Cash livestock, Greenville livestock auction steers 258 the top this week. Illinois direct barrels and gilts trading steady on Wednesday, 51-61. And this is the RFD Radio Network.
15: This is the early morning weather report for Thursday from meteorologist Paul Otto for listeners on the RFD Radio Network. Southeast Illinois is in the process of releasing the disturbed weather from yesterday and last night off into the Ohio River Valley and eastern Great Lakes for now, as we're experiencing a reinforcing shot of cooler than normal air by 10 degrees, and that will stabilize the atmosphere further through about Saturday, as our next bout with severe weather begins bright and early on Sunday morning in areas along the Mississippi River corridor. In the meantime, with the skies clearing today, northern parts of the state will still find a buildup in cloudiness each afternoon, and that's just going to be associated with the prime heating of the day combined with an upper-level ripple in the atmosphere from a continued inflow of basically cool air coming in the form of reinforcements, arriving not only from the north-northwest for today, but also into tomorrow as well. But then skies will clear out shortly after sunset each evening, so clear and cool in the morning. 50s and low 60s to start the day with pleasant 70s that may reach the low 80s by the start of summer on Saturday, especially over western portions of the state. By the time we reach late Saturday night, our fortunes will change back to stormy times ahead, as only far eastern and southeastern portions of the state along the Indiana border can squeeze in maybe 9 holes of golf first thing in the morning on Sunday. For the rest of us, Sunday is a no-go for outside plans, with severe weather likely, as the same areas that were hit yesterday will be in line for more severe weather, and this time around, large hail up to an inch and a half in diameter will be the main concern, along with continued flooding potentials. Mid-range forecast for the 23rd through the 27th. This entire period is about fair weather cumulus clouds that build up each afternoon, arriving from the north-northwest that provide very little in terms of rainfall as we go through the mid-range forecast. This has been Freeze Notice. Meteorologist Paul Otto for the RFD Radio Network.
16: Corn and soybeans were higher. Cattle and hogs were mixed. Hello, I'm Kellen Habikin with your Brownfield Commodity Market Update. Speed wins, that's why Stein's focused on deliver higher yielding genetics faster than the competition, and why Stein released more new Enlist E3 lines than any other company. Stein has yield. Corn and soybeans were higher on fund and technical buying and continuing to monitor crop development weather. July soybeans 2 cents higher at 11.32. August was 2 1/4 higher at 11.36 3/4. July corn 7 1/4 higher at 421. September was 7 higher at 429 1/4. Live and feeder cattle were mixed, adjusting spreads. Looking ahead at Thursday's cattle on feed report and waiting for direct trade to develop. August live cattle down 35 at 248.85. August feeder cattle were 55 higher at 367.42. And hogs were mixed on spread trade. There are ongoing concerns about demand. July lean hogs were 15 lower at 94.65. Now with a look at your cash livestock, here's Brent Barnett.
17: Thanks, Kellen. Direct cash cattle trade activity remains sluggish. A few asking prices have been noted in parts of Texas at 260 to 262. The rest of the trade remains quiet, with bids very elusive. Due to the federal Juneteenth holiday on Friday, packer inquiry should begin to improve by sometime on Thursday. Estimated cattle slaughter is 109,000 head, up 4,000 on the week and down nearly 4,500 on the year. The cash hog market has been mostly steady to higher. Processors came into the week showing a bit more urgency in securing supplies, helping move larger numbers. Even with that support, supplies of market-ready hogs remain plentiful. There's still some uncertainty about how strong long-term export demand for U.S. pork will be, which is weighing on the outlook. Estimated hog slaughter was 476,000 head. I'm Brent Barnett,

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1: It's a toe-tapper.
0: It is. All right, thanks for joining us. I'm DeLoss Yonke.
1: I'm Rita Frazier.
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6: NBC News Radio, I'm Mark Mayfield. President Trump says he signed the Memorandum of Understanding negotiated with Iran. We get more from Scott Carr.
7: The president confirmed he'd signed it to reporters while leaving a dinner at Versailles Palace in France with President Macron wrapping up the G7 summit. The White House says the memorandum is now in effect and includes the reopening of the Strait of Hormuz, an easing of financial restrictions against Iran, and expectations moving forward regarding discussions about Iran's nuclear program. It's unclear if Trump's statement meant the in-person signing planned in Switzerland with Vice President J.D. Vance will go ahead as planned. I'm Scott Carr in Washington.
6: The Federal Reserve is leaving interest rates unchanged. It's the fourth straight time the Fed has kept rates steady. The decision marks the first time with new Federal Reserve Chairman Kevin Warsh at the helm after he replaced Jerome Powell. The Go-Go Beach serial killer was given a chance to address the court at his sentencing in New York on Wednesday, and he did. Rex Heuerman kept it brief, saying, "I'm responsible for what was said in this room today." The 62-year-old former architect was sentenced to life in prison with no possibility of parole. Heuerman had admitted murdering eight women on Long Island over a 17-year period beginning in 1993. A bill to officially designate May the 17th as Bruce Lee Day in California is heading to Governor Newsom's desk. Tammy Trujillo has details.
8: The bill was introduced by Democratic Assemblymember Matt Haney of San Francisco, where Lee was born. It would honor the icon's impact on film, culture, and Chinese-American history. The state Senate passed the bill in a unanimous 38-0 vote. May 17th was the day Lee returned to San Francisco at the age of 18. If Newsom signs the bill, Lee would become the first Chinese-American commemorated with a day in California. I'm Tammy Trujillo.
6: And DeVay Chase, who's best known for voicing Lilo in Lilo and Stitch, is dead at the age of 35. You're listening to the latest from NBC News Radio. Georgia Republicans are dropping their redistricting plans for now. Chris Caraggio has details.
9: Lawmakers will not redraw the state's political maps this month after Governor Brian Kemp called them into a special session to do so. State Republican legislative leaders said Wednesday that they did not have enough time to take up redistricting in the current special session, but suggested they could revisit the issue ahead of the 2028 election cycle. President Trump has urged GOP-led southern states to enact congressional maps, but to draw new maps next year or in 2028, Republicans will need to maintain full control of state government after this year's midterms. I'm Chris Caraggio.
6: President Trump is set to award the Medal of Honor to a retired reconnaissance Marine. Major James Capers Jr. led his team through a deadly ambush in South Vietnam in 1967. Injured and bleeding, Capers got his nine-man team to a helicopter for evacuation after 4 days and nights of fighting. Today, he'll be honored for that heroism with the nation's highest military award, the Medal of Honor. There are now 856 cases of Ebola in Congo and Uganda and 198 confirmed deaths in the two countries. Michael Kastner reports.
10: That's the latest total in an update given by the CDC this week. The CDC recommends avoiding non-essential travel to those areas and says the overall risk to Americans and travelers remains low. There are no Ebola cases in the U.S. linked to the outbreak. An American who tested positive for Ebola doing humanitarian work in Congo has fully recovered. I'm Michael Kastner.
6: And Wednesday's World Cup action saw several exciting games in the U.S., Mexico, and

0: Canada. In the first match of the day, Cristiano Ronaldo and Portugal settled with a 1-1 draw against the Democratic Republic of Congo in Houston. Later, England took down Croatia 4-2 in Arlington, Texas. In Toronto, Ghana beat Panama 1-0. And lastly, Uzbekistan fell to Colombia 3-1 in Mexico City. Mark Mayfield, NBC News Radio.
1: Wall Street's cooking up a new buzzword, and this one's got some flavor. Move over FANG and the Magnificent Seven. The hot new acronym is MANGOS. And no, we're not talking about the fruit aisle. The mango refers to the next wave of AI giants. Meta, Anthropic, NVIDIA, Google, OpenAI, and SpaceX. Traders say the name fits. These companies are ripe, fast-growing, and everybody wants a bite. With SpaceX already paving the way in both Anthropic and OpenAI IPOs, the mangoes could become the next big basket investors obsess over as the economy leans harder into AI. President Trump remains optimistic about a deal between the U.S. and Iran getting done. Speaking at the G7 summit in France, Trump said Iran wants to sign a deal.
2: They want to get back to a normal life. You know, the Obama deal was one of the dumbest deals I've ever seen. It was a road to a nuclear weapon. My deal is a wall.
1: The deal would reopen the Strait of Hormuz. It would also ensure at least $300 billion in financing for rebuilding and economic development in Iran. And because of the news, gas prices fell for the third straight week. Here's AAA's Marie Dodds.
3: Just the news that was announced that there is a tentative agreement, and President Trump said that the Strait of Hormuz would reopen Friday, that has sent crude oil prices sharply lower.
1: The national average did drop about 12 cents. And move over, Chick-fil-A. You're no longer America's favorite fast food chain. Michael Kastner reports.
4: I wouldn't order the balloons, Chick-fil-A. You were knocked off by subspecialist Jersey Mike's. The annual American Customer Satisfaction Index showed Jersey Mike's edged out Chick-fil-A by just 1 point, scoring an 84 out of 100. The results were based on more than 16,000 surveys that were sent out via email between April of last year and March of this year.
1: I'm Monica Nelson with your consumer and business news.
5: Let's start with baseball. Yankees with a 5-run fifth crushed the White Sox 10-5 for their fourth straight win. NBA champion Knicks, Jalen Brunson, and Josh Hart threw out the ceremonial first pitches, and Cody Bellinger says the Knicks have inspired them.
6: It's the dream, and, you know, watching them able to accomplish that, and, you know, it takes everyone. So we all are aware of that, and, you know, at the end of the day, though, it's June, and we got to take it day by day.
5: Dodgers beat the Rays 5-4 to sweep the series in L.A. Yankees now lead the AL East by 3.5 games over the Rays. At the World Cup, Cristiano Ronaldo and Portugal had to settle for a 1-1 draw against the Democratic Republic of the Congo in Houston. England took down Croatia 4-2 in Arlington. NBA Wizards guard Trae Young, according to Mark Spears, plans to decline his $48.97 million player option. That's sports. I'm Ron Zamos.
7: A tropical storm system is impacting parts of Texas and Louisiana with periods of heavy rain, gusty winds, and rough surf, and the potential for localized coastal and inland flooding. Away from the Gulf, the nation's most active weather is across the Central Plains and the Midwest, where widespread showers and thunderstorms are producing damaging winds, large hail, and torrential rainfall, with flooding a major concern. Temperatures are in the 70s in the upper Midwest and the low 90s across the southern plains. The Northeast sees a mix of sun and clouds with a few scattered showers. Highs will reach the mid-70s across northern New England to the mid-80s in the mid-Atlantic. The desert southwest remains extremely hot as highs soar to 115 degrees across Arizona, southern Nevada, and inland California. While along the west coast, northern California sees temperatures in the 70s, southern California will be pushing 90. And mostly sunny skies are expected in the Pacific Northwest, with temperatures staying mild in the 60s and 70s. That's your national forecast. I'm Tammy Trujillo.
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9: Tornado damage being reported in central Illinois after yesterday's storms that lingered into Wednesday night, the Midwest being hit with severe weather, tornadic activity in both Iowa and Illinois, and then it did move over into Indiana as well. The National Weather Service called the tornadoes a particularly dangerous situation for central Illinois late in the day yesterday, indicating that the storms were strong and violent. The city of Charleston declared a state of emergency after a confirmed twister rolled through town shortly before before 7 o'clock last evening, downing trees and power lines and blocking roadways to the south in Effingham County. Emergency officials said a tornado ripped through homes and farms for over 10 miles, causing some injuries, none of them life-threatening. The LaSalle County area emerged unscathed from yesterday's storms as everything moved off to the south. A multi-agency resource center will be open from 1 until 8 p.m. today at North Lawn Junior High School in Streeter, assisting residents of LaSalle and Livingston counties affected by the recent storms. The center, organized by the LaSalle County Emergency Management Agency and other partners, will provide access to government agencies, nonprofit organizations, and community partners, offering recovery information, resources, and guidance. Attendance is open to all impacted residents, regardless of municipality or organizational affiliation. Visitors should use the east and north parking lots and enter through door E1 on Baker Street. A list of the participating agencies can be found on the 1430 WCMY Facebook page. After years of preparation, the Obama Presidential Center finally opens today in Chicago's Jackson Park. The three former presidents are expected to join Barack Obama for the grand opening. The Chicago Sun-Times says Bill Clinton, George Bush, and Joe Biden are set to appear at today's ceremony. Former First Ladies Laura Bush, Hillary Clinton, and Jill Biden are also expected to join Michelle Obama. The event today, the Obama Center, will open to the public tomorrow on the Juneteenth holiday. A Chicago area man arrested after a Grundy County Sheriff's Office proactive unit traffic stop on Interstate 80 led to the seizure of more than a kilogram of suspected cocaine. Deputies stopped a white Mitsubishi SUV near mile marker 108 at about 1:15 Tuesday afternoon. After observing multiple traffic violations, K-9 Groot alerted to narcotics inside the vehicle. A search uncovered approximately 1,040 grams of suspected cocaine, 90 grams of suspected cannabis, and evidence consistent with drug trafficking. Riverdale resident Maurice Morrell was charged with possession with intent to deliver cocaine and cannabis. He was booked into the Grundy County Jail pending a pretrial release hearing. Mendota EMS reports a Lifeline helicopter was requested after a single vehicle crash northwest of Lamoille yesterday. First responders were dispatched shortly after 6 a.m. Wednesday to reports of a truck that had possibly rolled off Illinois 92 near a creek. The driver had complained of head pain at the scene. Authorities initially planned for the medical helicopter to land on open property near the accident location, but then crews later redirected the aircraft to OSF St. Paul Medical Center in Mendota. Fire damaged the second floor of a detached garage under renovation Wednesday afternoon in the 300 block of North School Avenue in Oglesby. The homeowner discovered the fire after hearing a smoke alarm while checking on the property. Oglesby police arrived first. They were able to slow the fire spread before firefighters from Oglesby, Peru, Tonica, and LaSalle fully extinguished it. The fire was contained to the garage's second floor. There were no injuries reported. Some construction materials were destroyed. The Illinois State Fire Marshal's Office is assisting with the investigation into the cause. WCMY News Time, 7:12.
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9: LaSalle County recently recorded its 200th DUI arrest of the year, reaching that mark earlier than last year when it was not achieved until late July, signaling a projected rise of about 30% if current trends continue. County is on pace for 451 arrests, which would be a 7-year high, though still below historic averages of about 700 annually and a peak of 824. Officials and attorneys attribute the long-term decline to stricter penalties and shifting social habits, including increased cannabis use among younger residents. Ottawa Police Chief Mike Cheatham says he thinks this year's upswing is more of a return to normal and that last year's low total was an aberration. Beginning July the 1st, Illinois will end its requirement for mandatory behind-the-wheel driving tests for motorists ages 79 to 86, raising the age for annual driving tests to 87 under a new law. Drivers in that age group will still be required to renew their licenses in person and pass a vision screening, but will no longer face road tests based solely on age. Approximately 350,000 Illinois drivers are affected. Drivers ages 79 and 80 must renew licenses every 4 years, while those ages 81 to 86 must renew every 2 years. The law does not change requirements for commercial driver's license holders, who must continue taking driving tests beginning at age 75 and at each renewal thereafter. Although Illinois lawmakers failed to advance data center regulations in the Power Act this spring, some legislative leaders are planning to continue negotiations with stakeholders and hold constituent listening sessions throughout the summer. No formal negotiations occurred during the most recent legislative session, prompting Illinois Governor J.B. Pritzker to issue an executive order pausing tax incentives for data centers and releasing a regulatory framework while urging lawmakers to pass some legislation incorporating it. Data center developers, labor groups, and environmental stakeholders all say they're ready to negotiate, warning that ongoing uncertainty is leaving communities and projects in limbo. Trump administration is challenging a reparations program in North Suburban Evanston. The Justice Department joined a lawsuit filed by the conservative activist group Judicial Watch. The lawsuit says reparations from the city offered to African-American residents for civil rights violations amount to racial discrimination. The plaintiff is representing people who live in Evanston who could not apply for the program because they were not black. The city has so far distributed $5 million in cash payments and housing grants to 212 applicants. Well, the LaSalle County Sheriff's Office warning residents about a phone scam involving callers falsely claiming to represent the department. Authorities said the scammer referenced arrest information and pressured one victim by stating that an immediate bond payment was required to prevent a transfer to another facility and a 30-day detention. Officials emphasized the Sheriff's Office will never demand payment over the phone to avoid a transfer, secure a release, or prevent legal consequences. And the LaSalle County residents who receive suspicious calls are urged not to share any personal information or to send any money and to contact the sheriff's office directly to verify any claims. The cleared Broadview 6 protesters are now asking a federal judge to appoint a special prosecutor to investigate government attorneys after that case collapsed following findings of prosecutorial misconduct and sealed grand jury transcripts. The request would target officials, including the U.S. Attorney for Northern Illinois, Andrew Boutros, and supervisors at the Department of Justice. That's a rare move, defense lawyers say, is needed to restore public confidence in the Chicago U.S. Attorney's Office. Court filings also show the Department of Justice agreed to pay former defendants' legal fees, though attorneys argue the deal may avoid disclosure of potentially embarrassing communications. Authorities have apprehended the fourth and final suspect connected to a Streeter-based drug and theft ring that spanned multiple counties. 50-year-old Robert L. Phillips was taken into custody on June 10th by the Illinois Department of Corrections after being on parole since 2023 following a felony cocaine conviction. He's scheduled to appear in LaSalle County Circuit Court July the 8th on multiple charges, including calculated criminal drug conspiracy. That's a Class X felony punishable by up to 30 years in prison. The investigation, announced before Thanksgiving 2024, uncovered firearms, drugs, and stolen property. Co-defendants Keith and Daryl Gullins have pending motions. Another co-defendant, David Miller, awaits sentencing coming up on August the 5th. 20-year-old Braden W. Zuda of LaSalle booked into the LaSalle County Jail following his arrest by the LaSalle Police Department on a charge of domestic battery. And Streeter Police arrested 39-year-old Kyle G. Rendy of Jacksonville at Lundy and Everett Streets. A few minutes after noon Wednesday, Rendy was charged with driving under the influence, illegal parking in the roadway, open carry alcohol, aggravated driving under the influence, and no valid driver's license. He was released with a notice to appear in court. Still ahead, obituaries, sports, and weather.
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18: 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A visitation for Albert William Patel III will be held on Saturday, June 20th, from 9 until 11 a.m. at the Ottawa Funeral Home. A funeral service will be held at 11 a.m. Burial will follow at St. Columbus Cemetery. Sharon Yeomans, 86 of Ottawa, passed away on Monday, June 15th at OSF St. Paul Medical Center in Mendota. Visitation for Sharon Yeomans will be held from 1 to 3 p.m. on Saturday, June 20th, at Seals Campbell Funeral Home. Memorial service will follow at 3 p.m. at the funeral home, and a private burial will be held at Riverview Cemetery in Marseilles at a later date. Robert Bob Bastian, 70 of Ottawa, passed away with his family by his side on Monday, June 15th at Serenity Estates of Morris after a lengthy illness. A visitation for Bob Bastian will be held on Saturday, June 20th, from 2 until 5 p.m. at the Ottawa Funeral Home. A funeral ceremony will take place at 5 p.m. Burial will be at Ottawa Avenue Cemetery at a later date. Gail Stegman, 63 of Seneca, passed away on Friday, June 12th at her home. A celebration of her life will take place at a later date. Cremation rites have been entrusted to the Ottawa Funeral Home. Osborne Nielsen Funeral Home has been entrusted with arrangements. Wayne Anderson, 82 of Seneca, passed away on Sunday, June 14th at Lightways Hospice in Joliet. Following Wayne's wishes, private funeral services will be held and a burial will be at Mount Calvary Cemetery at a later date. Osborne Nielsen Funeral Home has been entrusted with the arrangements. You can find these full obituaries on our website at 1430WCMY.com. Click on the obituaries tab. You will also find them and can comment on them on the 1430WCMY Facebook page.
19: What does life after service look like? Kicking back? Taking it easy? We believe it looks a little different. It looks like leading for all veterans, helping shape policies to make certain they get the benefits they've earned, and ensuring every veteran's voice is heard. It looks like advancing to meet today's veterans where they are, lifting them up and strengthening the bond that unites us. It looks like serving when disaster strikes, with boots on the ground helping our communities recover and rebuild. 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Because a veteran's mission never truly ends, and neither does ours. 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
18: This is your 93.5 1430 WCMY Sports Report for your Thursday in pro sports. The Chicago White Sox surrendered 5 runs in the bottom of the 5th during that 10-5 loss to the New York Yankees in the Bronx. Colson Montgomery hit 2 home runs and drove in 4 during the losing effort. Anthony Kay was charged with his second loss after allowing 4 runs on 6 hits in 4 frames. The Southsiders remain in first place, though, in the AL Central at 38-34. They'll send Sean Burke to the mound against the Yankees tonight. We'll have a 5:30 pregame and a 6:05 first pitch right here on your official White Sox station, WCMY. The Chicago Cubs won their rubber match in the series against the Colorado Rockies 8-6 at Wrigley Field. The Northsiders rallied for 7 runs in the bottom of the 2nd inning and never looked back. Dansby Swanson and Pete Crow Armstrong both homered in the victory, while Javier Assad earned his 5th win by holding Colorado to 2 runs on 5 hits in 5 2/3 innings. The Cubs remain in third place in the NL Central at 39-36. Chicago will host Toronto tomorrow. In other Cubs news, they continue to keep having problems with their starting pitchers and trying to keep them healthy. The team plays right-hander closer Daniel Palencia on the 15-day injured list with elbow inflammation. He suffered the injury in the 9th inning during Monday's walk-off win over Colorado. And the Chicago Sky are on a 4-game losing streak following that 96-95 loss to New York Liberty at Wintrust Arena. The Sky dropped to 4-10. They visit the Wings on Saturday. In other WNBA news, they'll play more games next season. The league will move to a 50-game schedule in 2027. The WNBA currently plays a 44-game game schedule. The move is all due to a new collective bargaining agreement that dramatically increased pay, sealed a $2.2 billion media deal, and scheduled six expansion teams to join the WNBA between 2024 and 2030. The new teams expected to enter the league are in Detroit, Cleveland, and Philadelphia. And that is your Thursday Sports Report.
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18: From the 93.5 1430 WCMY Weather Center, here is your LaSalle County weather forecast for your Thursday and a quick look through Friday night. We'll have increasing clouds today with a high near 73, west and northwest winds at 10 to 15, with gusts as high as 25 at times. Thursday night, mostly clear with your low around 55, west winds at around 5 miles an hour. For your Friday, sunny with a high near 78, with partly cloudy skies for a Friday night and a low around 60.
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Well, good morning to you from Studio One here, the First National Bank of Ottawa studio. And a happy Thursday to you on this June the 18th, 2026. I'm Jay Lesure. Thanks for letting us be a part of your day. We're glad you're a part of ours. Gorgeous morning out there. A little breezy. But we escaped the severe weather yesterday. That warm front that was going to be sort of the dividing line that decided to stay to the south of us. Weren't we fortunate? Unfortunately, though, parts of central Illinois had some tornadic weather yesterday. Meantime, we're going to get ready for a couple of nice days. The Juneteenth, the holiday tomorrow, looks absolutely gorgeous. And as we talked about yesterday morning with Mike Doherty from the LaSalle County Cruisers, what a night we're going to have tomorrow night, weather-wise, for the 28th annual Cruise Night in downtown Ottawa. I'll talk more about that coming up later this morning here. Also ahead of us on our planner this morning, as soon as I can get everything in front of me, I can tell you what we're going to do. We're scheduled to talk some investment strategy with Mark Platt of Edward Jones Investments this morning. We'll talk to Mark in just a little more than an hour, around 10 to 9. Then after 9 o'clock, Marseille's Finance Commissioner will be filling in for Marseille's Mayor Jim Hollenbeck, who has to be away today. So Mayor Pro Tem Bobby Kaminsky will review last night's Marseille City Council meeting with us and talk about some other things happening in the River City. I think they've got something going on this weekend. Then about 9:35, Dave Reed will join us. He's the director of the Streeterland History Museum. He's also been a committee member for the recent Tale of Two Bluffs documentary series being put together by the Ottawa Historical and Scouting Heritage Museum. We'll talk a little bit as well, along with what the Streeterland History Museum is all about. But we'll also talk about the upcoming release of the next documentary in the two documentary series. It's the Hossig Documentaries, we've been calling it, with the story of Ottawan John Hossig. It's titled No Apology. And then after 10 o'clock, we're going to visit with Jace Eustace, who's the Regional Communications Manager with the Illinois River Valley Chapter of the American Red Cross. The Red Cross has been very busy across Illinois in the last week or two with tornadic weather and helping folks deal with the aftermath of that. So we got quite a bit to talk about with Jace Eustace. We'll also take a look at the blood draw calendar and see where over the next couple of weeks you can make the gift of life. So that's what's up today. Phone number is 815-433-1430. The text line, if you want to shoot a message in here, is 815-617-9351. The email link for the general mailbox here at the station can be accessed easily. Just go to the homepage of the free website, 1430wcmy.com. That email link is to everybody in the building. If you'd like to go, if you'd like to do an email directly to me, I don't know why anybody would, but you're more than welcome to. You can click on the morning show tab there at 1430wcmy.com. This June the 18th is one of the longest days of the year. We are literally in the period of the solstice, if you will. The sun is sort of holding its position. That's what the word solstice means. The sun isn't moving. We're going to get 15 hours and 11 minutes of daylight today, which is just about the peak. It doesn't always happen on the first day of summer. It actually happens over a period of days where we just hit the high mark, if you will, on the amount of daylight we get annually. I'll have a little bit more about that coming up later this morning. It's National Go Fishing Day today. It's also National Splurge Day. Places in the news include the state of Virginia, the city of Dallas, Texas. And then I have some names in the news today. I have found the good news story of the day as well. Some of those names in the news include Major James Capers Jr., DeVay Chase, Tom Dreesen, Walter Parasiter. And I'm not done going through all the news wires yet, so I'll find some other things that will probably catch my attention. We have a gorgeous morning out there, albeit just a little bit breezy, as we have a temperature reading of 62 degrees. We're headed for a high today of 73.
And let's see, what else did I want to tell you? Oh, there's the time and the temp on WCMY. Time to call, got to do the commercial. Time to call Chapman's Mechanical at 815-223-1379 to have your HVAC system checked. Dollars and cents headlines and a look at markets and commodities around the corner here in just a little bit.

0: All right, the happenings there, and see you in September. 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
1: Well, I've always had a question about a baseball term. 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
0: 24 here before 8 o'clock, 7:36 is our time, and the temperature at 64 degrees right now. We'll have a detailed look at our weather forecast in just a few minutes. Dollars and cents headlines for Thursday. New Federal Reserve Chairman Kevin Warsh says he's focused on getting monetary policy right. Following the Fed's announcement that it's leaving interest rates unchanged, Warsh said during the news conference yesterday afternoon that the U.S. economy is expanding despite the ongoing Iran war. Warsh said, unlike his predecessor, Jerome Powell, he will not provide long-term rate and economic projections, but will give what he calls medium projections, which he says point towards positive U.S. economic growth. Investors took note that while Warsh wouldn't speculate on future rate hikes, 9 out of the 18 Fed officials saw a hike coming by the end of the year. That sent the markets in the red. New home construction slid sharply in May, buyers and renters remaining squeezed. Fresh census figures show builders broke ground on 15.5% fewer homes in this country than in April. The steepest drop came from apartment-style buildings, where new starts sank 41.5%. Builders also filed fewer permits for future projects. The slowdown comes as builders face high mortgage rates, pricier materials, and a tougher search for land and labor. Apple is raising prices on its products because of the increasing costs of memory and storage chips. CEO Tim Cook told the Wall Street Journal the company has been trying to shield customers from price increases, but the situation has become unsustainable. Demand for the chips has skyrocketed alongside the growth of artificial intelligence data centers. Numbers released this week show that used car prices and financing are squeezing buyers. CarMax says its average retail used vehicle price rose by 4.5% compared to a year ago. Its finance arm's average loan rate was 11.3%. That adds another hurdle for people who are being priced out of the new car market. CarMax reporting higher first quarter revenue this week, even as their profit is slipping. The opening bell gets ready to ring in about 50 minutes on Wall Street after stocks closed lower yesterday after the Fed left interest rates unchanged for the fourth straight time. At the close yesterday, the Dow Industrials down 507, opening this morning 51,492. The S&P 500 was down 91. It'll start today 7,420. The NASDAQ down 354 points on Wednesday, opening this morning at 26,021. Today is the last trading day of this week, with tomorrow's Juneteenth federal holiday. The markets will be closed. We'll get to the commodities in a minute.
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0: All righty, 7:40, 20 minutes before 8 o'clock. And let's get a look at the commodities as we sit at the break here. We'll head to agmarket.net. And normal, we've got Ethan on the line here. How's the screen looking to you today here?
9: Yeah, weaker way to end the week today. Got July corn down 2.5, 418. Beef corn down 3, 445, 3/4. Soybean market down about 8 to 9 cents across the board. Reminder, no overnight markets tonight and no trade tomorrow. Due to the Juneteenth holiday, markets to reopen Sunday night, normal trade.
0: And will we have any fresh data coming out within the next week or two for the end of the month?
9: So had export sales today within line for both corn and soybeans. Wheat market a little bit of the lower end. Commitment of traders report going to be postponed Monday afternoon after the close, 2:30 Central Time there. Going to be important to continue to watch that, see how management is positioning themselves ahead of the report. Like you said, end of the month, big report there with the grains, acres, and stocks report. That's going to be the next main market mover going forward. Expect that to be the trend going into the rest of the summer if there's no U.S. weather concerns.
0: So that data that's coming out today, that comes right in the middle of the session as usual?
9: Yep. Yeah. So that comes out 7:30 a.m. Central Time every Thursday morning.
0: Oh, so it's out then.
9: Assuming a normal trading week, and then Friday have the commitment traders report at 2:30 Central Time. So don't get to trade that. First time we get to trade that's Sunday night.
0: Okay.
9: Yep.
0: Because I was going to ask you for an early call, but if we're getting some new data in, maybe it won't matter much.
9: Steady lower prior today. Trades continuing to watch out for U.S.-China relations. Looks trades trying to figure out how much China is going to buy U.S. soybeans and if any more agriculture products on top of that. On top of that, three-day weekend managed money can get a little crazy sometimes going into three-day weekend or coming out. Definitely something traders need to keep in the back of their mind.
0: Okay. What's phone number and website for you guys there?
9: Yeah, visit us online at agmarket.net. Give us a call here in Bloomington Normal, 1-800-779-1515.
0: Thank you very much. Appreciate it. All right.
9: Thank you.
0: Have a good long weekend. All right. We'll see you. Ethan there at agmarket.net in the Normal. Yeah, he's ready to bug out. It's a should have gotten a job in that financial industry. Oh, well. Here we are. We'll have more agribusiness for you at the noon hour today from Brownfield and RFD in the closing markets about 4:10 after the news and obituaries and sports and weather. I like what I do. I just made a living. 7:43, we'll turn our attention to weather in less than a minute.
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0: All right, here's 7:44 from the WCMY Weather Center. Here's our LaSalle County forecast. A mix of clouds and sunshine will be the rule for today. And we'll have a little bit of a cool breeze blowing in here as we have northwest winds. They're pretty evident out there already this morning, 10 to 15 miles an hour sustained. We'll see some gusts at times up to about 25 as we get to the middle part of the day. The high this afternoon, 73. Clear tonight. Open up the house, we'll have a low of 55. Then for the Juneteenth holiday tomorrow, sunny, breezy, and warmer. Even though the northwest wind will continue at 5 to 10, gusting up to 20, we'll have a high of 78 and a low tomorrow night of 60. So it should be gorgeous weather for cruise night in downtown Ottawa. And not bad weather either to kick off music in the park in downtown Ottawa Saturday night. Saturday will be sunny, warm. The clouds will thicken during the evening, and there's a slight chance for a shower after midnight, so the evening should be dry. We'll have a high during the day on Saturday of 80 and the low on Sunday morning about 61. Here's the Father's Day forecast. You may need to cook indoors for Dad on Sunday. It's going to be more clouds than sun with showers likely, possibly an afternoon thunderstorm. The high on Sunday, 74. Then Monday, mostly sunny and seasonably cool, not unlike today. We go for a high of about 74. On the weather calendar for June 18th, an average high and low today is 81 and 61. We're going to be running about 7, 8 degrees below normal today, both day and night. 97, the record high on this day in 1933, 46, the record low in 1999. And today is one of the longest days of the year. Sunrise at 5:21 a.m., the sunset 8:32 p.m. That's 15 hours and 11 minutes of daylight, and we should get every minute of it. We had a gorgeous sunrise today, by the way, if you were able to see that on the eastern horizon there. Almost the northeastern horizon, because it's the sun is way up there. West-northwest wind at 8, gusting up to 17 miles an hour, 84% humidity. The barometer at 29.67. It's rising now as that low pressure that brought yesterday's storms gets out of here. 65 degrees at 93.5, 1430. 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

0: Big song in 1966 for Lou Christie. That's Lightning Strikes, and it's at 7:49 here, 11 before 8 at 93.5, 1430 WCMY. And I mentioned some of the places in the news today, and one of them includes New York City, and specifically Lower Manhattan, gearing up for what is expected to be the biggest parade in the history of the Big Apple. The New York Police Department anticipates there will be millions of people for today's championship parade through the Lower Manhattan streets, known as the Canyon of Heroes. It's a salute to the NBA championship-winning Knicks. More than 10,000 police officers will be deployed for today's event. Legends Walt Clyde Frazier and Patrick Ewing are expected to be part of the procession, along with the Knicks team and coaching staff. The parade will run from Battery Park up through the canyons of Lower Manhattan, the Financial District, ending at New York City Hall. The parade is at 9 o'clock Central Time. And this morning, you'll be able to probably find someplace streaming it. And then I came across this morning out of Dallas, Texas, where hundreds of rowdy English soccer fans had to be cleared out of a Dallas pub after reportedly drinking 5,000 beers ahead of England's Wednesday World Cup match against Croatia. The crowd packed the Londoner in the Dallas, Texas, taking up the entire bar and the patio before the pub finally had to shut down Tuesday night about 10 o'clock. Not only because the crowd was a little rowdy, but there wasn't any more beer. Police did respond to a 911 call about the crowd, but they reported no arrests.
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0: 7:53 at WCMY. We'll have all the news for you coming up as we get to 8 o'clock. And last night was the opening night for a lot of family fun as the Ottawa Lions Club brought in the Wilson Family Show. And it runs now through the 20th, right there by Reardon Pool on East Norris Drive in Ottawa. 4 days of nonstop fun you don't want to miss. And the weather cooperated yesterday as things got going. The carnival, by the way, will open again at 4 o'clock this afternoon. Unlimited ride wristbands can be purchased after 6 p.m. for just $30. And you can get tickets at Ottawa City Hall, the Ottawa Visitors Center, as well as Leon Builders. And we've got pretty good Lions Club carnival weather right on through the end of the week. It's looking pretty good.
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This is Todd Rundgren.

93.5, 1430 WCMY with super hits of the 60s, 70s, and 80s for you. That's Hello, it's me and Todd Rundgren. As we're inside 3 minutes of 8 o'clock, we'll get news to you here in just a couple minutes, about, well, almost three. It's 63 degrees, and we'll head for 8 o'clock with the Friends of Distinction.

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1: NBC News Radio, I'm Mark Mayfield. President Trump says he signed the Memorandum of Understanding negotiated with Iran. We get more from Scott Carr.
2: The president confirmed he'd signed it to reporters while leaving a dinner at Versailles Palace in France with President Macron, wrapping up the G7 summit. The White House says the memorandum is now in effect and includes the reopening of the Strait of Hormuz, an easing of financial restrictions against Iran, and expectations moving forward regarding discussions about Iran's nuclear program. It's unclear if Trump's statement meant the in-person signing planned in Switzerland with Vice President J.D. Vance will go ahead as planned. I'm Scott Carr in Washington.
1: The Federal Reserve is leaving interest rates unchanged. It's the fourth straight time the Fed has kept rates steady. The decision marks the first time with new Federal Reserve Chairman Kevin Warsh at the helm after he replaced Jerome Powell. The Go-Go Beach serial killer was given a chance to address the court at his sentencing in New York on Wednesday, and he did. Rex Huerman kept it brief, saying, "I'm responsible for what was said in this room today." The 62-year-old former architect was sentenced to life in prison with no possibility of parole. Huerman had admitted murdering eight women on Long Island over a 17-year period beginning in 1993. A bill to officially designate May the 17th as Bruce Lee Day in California is heading to Governor Newsom's desk. Tammy Trujillo has details.
3: The bill was introduced by Democratic Assemblymember Matt Haney of San Francisco, where Lee was born. It would honor the icon's impact on film, culture, and Chinese American history. The state Senate passed the bill in a unanimous 38-0 vote. May 17th was the day Lee returned to San Francisco at the age of 18. If Newsom signs the bill, Lee would become the first Chinese American commemorated with a day in California. I'm Tammy Trujillo.
1: And DeVay Chase, who's best known for voicing Lilo in Lilo and Stitch, is dead at the age of 35. You're listening to the latest from NBC News Radio. Georgia Republicans are dropping their redistricting plans for now. Chris Caraggio has details.
4: Lawmakers will not redraw the state's political maps this month after Governor Brian Kemp called them into a special session to do so. State Republican legislative leaders said Wednesday that they did not have enough time to take up redistricting in the current special session, but suggested they could revisit the issue ahead of the 2028 election cycle. President Trump has urged GOP-led southern states to enact congressional maps, but to draw new maps next year or in 2028, Republicans will need to maintain full control of state government after this year's midterms. I'm Chris Caraccio.
1: President Trump is set to award the Medal of Honor to a retired reconnaissance Marine. Major James Capers Jr. led his team through a deadly ambush in South Vietnam in 1967. Injured and bleeding, Capers got his nine-man team to a helicopter for evacuation after 4 days and nights of fighting. Today he'll be honored for that heroism with the nation's highest military award, the Medal of Honor. There are now 856 cases of Ebola in Congo and Uganda and 198 confirmed deaths in the two countries. Michael Kastner reports.
5: That's the latest total in an update given by the CDC this week. The CDC recommends avoiding non-essential travel.

0: travel to those areas and says the overall risk to Americans and travelers remains low. There are no Ebola cases in the U.S. linked to the outbreak. An American who tested positive for Ebola doing humanitarian work in Congo has fully recovered. I'm Michael Kastner.
1: And Wednesday's World Cup action saw several exciting games in the U.S., Mexico, and Canada. In the first match of the day, Cristiano Ronaldo and Portugal settled with a 1-1 draw against the Democratic Republic of Congo in Houston. Later, England took down Croatia 4-2 in Arlington, Texas. In Toronto, Ghana beat Panama 1-0. And lastly, Uzbekistan fell to Colombia 3-1 in Mexico City. Mark Mayfield, NBC News Radio.
2: Wall Street's cooking up a new buzzword, and this one's got some flavor. Move over FANG and the Magnificent Seven. The hot new acronym is MANGOS. And no, we're not talking about the fruit aisle. The mango refers to the next wave of AI giants. Meta, Anthropic, NVIDIA, Google, OpenAI, and SpaceX. Traders say the name fits. These companies are ripe, fast-growing, and everybody wants a bite. With SpaceX already paving the way in both Anthropic and OpenAI IPOs, the mangoes could become the next big basket investors obsess over as the economy leans harder into AI. President Trump remains optimistic about a deal between the U.S. and Iran getting done. Speaking at the G7 summit in France, Trump said Iran wants to sign a deal.
3: They want to get back to a normal life. You know, the Obama deal was one of the dumbest deals I've ever seen. It was a road to a nuclear weapon. My deal is a wall.
2: The deal would reopen the Strait of Hormuz. It would also ensure at least $300 billion in financing for rebuilding and economic development in Iran. And because of the news, gas prices fell for the third straight week. Here's AAA's Marie Dodds.
4: Just the news that was announced that there is a tentative agreement, and President Trump said that the Strait of Hormuz would reopen Friday, that has sent crude oil prices sharply lower.
2: The national average did drop about 12 cents. And move over, Chick-fil-A. You're no longer America's favorite fast food chain. Michael Kastner reports.
0: I wouldn't order the balloons, Chick-fil-A. You were knocked off by subspecialist Jersey Mike's. The annual American Customer Satisfaction Index showed Jersey Mike's edged out Chick-fil-A by just 1 point, scoring an 84 out of 100. The results were based on more than 16,000 surveys that were sent out via email between April of last year and March of this year.
2: I'm Monica Nelson with your consumer and business news.
5: Let's start with baseball. Yankees with a 5-run fifth crushed the White Sox 10-5 for their fourth straight win. NBA champion Knicks, Jalen Brunson, and Josh Hart threw out the ceremonial first pitches. And Cody Bellinger says the Knicks have inspired them.
6: It's the dream, and, you know, watching them able to accomplish that, and, you know, it takes everyone. So we all are aware of that. And, you know, at the end of the day, though, it's June, and we got to take it day by day.
5: Dodgers beat the Rays 5-4 to sweep the series in L.A. Yankees now lead the AL East by 3.5 games over the Rays. At the World Cup, Cristiano Ronaldo and Portugal had to settle for a 1-1 draw against the Democratic Republic of the Congo in Houston. England took down Croatia 4-2 in Arlington. NBA Wizards guard Trae Young, according to Mark Spears, plans to decline his $48.97 million player option. That's sports. I'm Ron Zamos.
7: A tropical storm system is impacting parts of Texas and Louisiana with periods of heavy rain, gusty winds, and rough surf, and the potential for localized coastal and inland flooding. Away from the Gulf, the nation's most active weather is across the Central Plains and the Midwest, where widespread showers and thunderstorms are producing damaging winds, large hail, and torrential rainfall, with flooding a major concern. Temperatures are in the 70s in the upper Midwest and the low 90s across the southern plains. The Northeast sees a mix of sun and clouds with a few scattered showers. Highs will reach the mid-70s across northern New England to the mid-80s in the mid-Atlantic. The desert southwest remains extremely hot as highs soar to 115 degrees across Arizona, southern Nevada, and inland California. While along the west coast, northern California sees temperatures in the 70s, southern California will be pushing 90. And mostly sunny skies are expected in the Pacific Northwest, with temperatures staying mild in the 60s and 70s. That's your national forecast. I'm Tammy Trujillo.
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9: Damage to Illinois during the storms on Wednesday were in the central parts of the state, the Midwest being hit with severe weather again during the day. on Wednesday, beginning in parts of Iowa and then moving into central and downstate Illinois. Tornadoes reported not only in the Hawkeye State in Illinois, but also on the other side of the state line in Indiana. The National Weather Service says the tornadic activity of yesterday was a particularly dangerous situation, indicating the storms were strong and violent. The city of Charleston, Illinois, declaring a state of emergency after a confirmed tornado rolled through town shortly before 7 o'clock last evening, knocking down trees and power lines and blocking roadways. Eastern Illinois University has closed its campus on Charleston's east side today due to storm damage. The town of Warsaw, Illinois, saw damage to buildings and homes, along with some minor injuries. And then to the south in Effingham County, emergency officials said a tornado ripped through homes and farms for over 10 miles, causing several injuries. None of them, though, were life-threatening. The northern part of the state emerged unscathed from yesterday's severe weather, just a rainy and windy day. A multi-agency resource center will be open this afternoon and early this evening between 1 and 8 p.m. at North Lawn Junior High School in Streeter to assist residents in both LaSalle and Livingston counties affected by the recent storm damage. The center, organized by the LaSalle County Emergency Management Agency and other partners, will be providing access to government agencies, nonprofit organizations, and community partners, offering recovery information, resources, and guidance. Attendance is open to all impacted residents, regardless of municipality or organizational affiliation. Visitors should use the east and north parking lots and enter through door E1 on Baker Street. A list of participating agencies can be found on the 1430 WCMY Facebook page. After years of preparation and work, the Obama Presidential Center finally opens today in Chicago's Jackson Park. Three former presidents are expected to join Barack Obama for the grand opening. Chicago Sun-Times says former presidents Bill Clinton, George Bush, and Joe Biden are set to appear at today's ceremony. Former First Ladies Laura Bush, Hillary Clinton, and Jill Biden are also expected to join Michelle Obama at today's event. The Obama Center will open to the public tomorrow on the Juneteenth holiday. A Chicago area man was arrested after a Grundy County Sheriff's Office proactive unit traffic stop on Interstate 80 led to the seizure of more than 1 kilogram of suspected cocaine. Deputies stopped a white Mitsubishi SUV near mile marker 108 at around 1:15 Tuesday afternoon after observing multiple traffic violations. Canine Groot alerted to narcotics inside the vehicle. A search by officers uncovered approximately 1,040 grams of suspected cocaine, 90 grams of suspected cannabis, and evidence consistent with drug trafficking. Maurice Morrell of Riverdale, Illinois, charged with possession with intent to deliver cocaine and cannabis. He was booked into the Grundy County Jail pending a pretrial release hearing. Mendota EMS reporting a lifelight helicopter was requested. That for a single vehicle crash northwest of Lamoille. First responders were dispatched shortly before 6 a.m. Wednesday to reports of a truck that had possibly rolled off Illinois 92 near a creek. The driver complained of head pain at the scene. Authorities initially planned for the medical helicopter to land on open property near the accident, but then the crews later redirected the aircraft to OSF St. Paul Medical Center in Mendota. Fire damaged the second floor of a detached garage under renovation Wednesday afternoon in Oglesby. The fire in the 300 block of North School Avenue. The homeowner discovered the fire after hearing a smoke alarm while checking on the property. Oglesby police officers arrived first. They were able to slow the fire spread, and then firefighters from Oglesby, Peru, Tonica, and LaSalle fully extinguished it. That fire was contained to the garage's second floor. No injuries reported. Some construction materials were destroyed. The Illinois State Fire Marshal's office is assisting the investigation into the cause. WCMY News Time, 8:13.
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9: Although Illinois lawmakers failed to advance data center regulations in the Power Act this spring, some legislative leaders plan to continue negotiations with stakeholders and hold constituent listening sessions throughout the summer. No formal negotiations occurred during the recently completed legislative session that prompted Illinois Governor J.B. Pritzker to issue an executive order pausing tax incentives for data centers and also releasing a regulatory framework while urging the state's lawmakers to pass legislation incorporating it. Data center developers, labor groups, and environmental stakeholders say they're ready to negotiate, warning that ongoing uncertainty is leaving communities and projects in limbo. The Trump administration is challenging a reparations program in north suburban Evanston. The Justice Department joined a lawsuit filed by the conservative activist group Judicial Watch. The lawsuit says reparations from the city of Evanston offered to African-American residents for civil rights violations amount to racial discrimination. The plaintiff is representing people who live in Evanston who could not apply for the program because they were not black. The city of Evanston has so far distributed $5 million in cash payments and housing grants to some 212 applicants. Beginning July 1st, Illinois will end its requirement for mandatory behind-the-wheel driving tests for motorists ages 79 to 86. Raising the age for annual driving tests to 87 under a new law. Drivers in that age group will still be required to renew their licenses in person and pass a vision screening, but will no longer face road tests based solely on age. Approximately 350,000 Illinois drivers are affected. Drivers ages 79 and 80 must renew licenses every 4 years, while those ages 81 to 86 must renew every 2 years. The law does not change requirements for commercial driver's license holders who must continue taking driving tests beginning at age 75 and at each renewal thereafter. LaSalle County recently recorded its 200th DUI arrest of the year, reaching that mark earlier than last year when it was not achieved until late July, signaling a projected rise of about 30% if the current trends continue. The county is on pace for 451 arrests, which would be a 7-year high, though still below historic averages of about 700 annually, and a one-time peak of 824. Officials and attorneys attribute the long-term decline to stricter penalties and shifting social habits, including increased cannabis use among younger residents. Ottawa Police Chief Mike Cheatham says he thinks this year's upswing is more of a return to normal, and that last year's low total was, as he put it, an aberration. The LaSalle County Sheriff's Office warning residents about a phone scam involving callers falsely claiming to represent the department. Authorities said the scammer referenced arrest information and pressured a victim by stating that an immediate bond payment was required to prevent a transfer to another facility and a 30-day detention. Officials emphasized that the Sheriff's Office will never demand payment over the phone to avoid a transfer, secure a release, or prevent legal consequences. Residents who do receive suspicious calls are being urged not to share any personal information or send any money and to contact the Sheriff's Office directly to verify any claims and to report the fraudulent call. The cleared Broadview 6 protesters are now asking a federal judge to appoint a special prosecutor to investigate government attorneys after the case collapsed following findings of prosecutorial misconduct and sealed grand jury transcripts. The request would target officials, including the U.S. Attorney for Northern Illinois, Andrew Boutros, as well as supervisors at the Department of Justice. A rare move, defense lawyers say, is needed to restore public confidence in the Chicago U.S. Attorney's office. Court filings also show the Department of Justice agreed to pay former defendants legal fees, though attorneys argue the deal may avoid the disclosure of potentially embarrassing communications. Authorities have apprehended the fourth and final suspect connected to a Streeter-based drug and theft ring that spanned multiple counties. 50-year-old Robert L. Phillips was taken into custody on June 10th by the Illinois Department of Corrections after being on parole since 2023 following a felony cocaine conviction. He's scheduled to be back in court in LaSalle County on July the 8th on multiple charges, including calculated criminal drug conspiracy. The investigation, announced before Thanksgiving 2024, uncovered firearms, drugs, drugs and stolen property. Co-defendants Keith and Daryl Gullins have pending motions. Another co-defendant, David Miller, is awaiting sentencing. He's scheduled to be in court on August the 5th. Streeter police arresting 39-year-old Kyle G. Rendy of Jacksonville, Illinois, at Lundy and Everett Streets a few minutes after noon yesterday. Rendy was charged on Wednesday with driving under the influence, illegal parking in the roadway, open carry alcohol, aggravated driving under the influence, and no valid driver's license. He was released with a notice to appear in court. 20-year-old Braden W. Zuda of LaSalle booked into the LaSalle County Jail after his arrest by the LaSalle Police Department on a charge of domestic battery. Still ahead, obituaries, sports, and weather.
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16: From the 93.5 1430 WCMY obituary page, Albert William Patel III, 44 of Marseilles, passed away on Monday, June 15th at OSF St. Anthony Medical Center in Rockford. A visitation for Albert William Hattell III will be held on Saturday, June 20th, from 9 until 11 a.m. at the Ottawa Funeral Home. A funeral service will be held at 11 a.m. Burial will follow at St. Columba Cemetery. Sharon Yeomans, 86 of Ottawa, passed away on Monday, June 15th at OSF St. Paul Medical Center in Mendota. Visitation for Sharon Yeomans will be held from 1 to 3 p.m. on Saturday, June 20th, at Seals Campbell Funeral Home. Memorial service will follow at 3 p.m. at the funeral home, and a private burial will be held at Riverview Cemetery in Marseilles at a later date. Robert Bob Bastian, 70 of Ottawa, passed away with his family by his side on Monday, June 15th, at Serenity Estates of Morris after a lengthy illness. A visitation for Bob Bastian will be held on Saturday, June 20th, from 2 until 5 p.m. at the Ottawa Funeral Home. A funeral ceremony will take place at 5 p.m. Burial will be at Ottawa Avenue Cemetery at a later date. Gail Stegman, 63 of Seneca, passed away on Friday, June 12th at her home. A celebration of her life will take place at a later date. Cremation rites have been entrusted to the Ottawa Funeral Home. Osborne Nielsen Funeral Home has been entrusted with arrangements. Wayne Anderson, 82 of Seneca, passed away on Sunday, June 14th at Lightways Hospice in Joliet. Following Wayne's wishes, private funeral services will be held and a burial will be at Mount Calvary Cemetery at a later date. Osborne Nielsen Funeral Home has been entrusted with the arrangements. You can find these full obituaries on our website at 1430WCMY.com. Click on the Obituaries tab. 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
16: 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The Chicago White Sox surrendered 5 runs in the bottom of the 5th during that 10-5 loss to the New York Yankees in the Bronx. Colson Montgomery hit 2 home runs and drove in 4 during the losing effort. Anthony Kay was charged with his second loss after allowing 4 runs on 6 hits in 4 frames. The Southsiders remain in first place, though, in the AL Central at 38-34. They'll send Sean Burke to the mound against the Yankees tonight. We'll have a 5:30 pregame and a 6:05 first pitch right here on your official White Sox station, WCMY. The Chicago Cubs won their rubber match in the series against the Colorado Rockies 8-6 at Wrigley Field. The Northsiders rallied for 7 runs in the bottom of the second inning and never looked back. Dansby Swanson and Pete Crow Armstrong both homered in the victory, while Javier Assad earned his 5th win by holding Colorado to 2 runs on 5 hits in 5 2/3 innings. The Cubs remain in third place in the NL Central at 39-36. Chicago will host Toronto tomorrow. In other Cubs news, they continue to keep having problems with their starting pitchers and trying to keep them healthy. The team plays right-hander closer Daniel Palencia on the 15-day injured list with elbow inflammation. He suffered the injury in the 9th inning during Monday's walk-off win over Colorado. And the Chicago Sky are on a 4-game losing streak following that 96-95 loss to New York Liberty at Wintrust Arena. The Sky dropped to 4-10. They visit the Wings on Saturday. In other WNBA news, they'll play more games next season. The league will move to a 50-game schedule in 2027. The WNBA currently plays a 44-game schedule. The move is all due to a new collective bargaining agreement that dramatically increased pay, sealed a $2.2 billion media deal, and scheduled 6 expansion teams to join the WNBA between 2024 and 2030. The new teams expected to enter the league are in Detroit, Cleveland, and Philadelphia. And that is your Thursday Sports Report.
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16: 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We have increasing clouds today with a high near 73, west and northwest winds at 10 to 15, with gusts as high as 25 at times. Thursday night, mostly clear with your low around 55, west winds at around 5 miles an hour. For your Friday, sunny with a high near 78, with partly cloudy skies for a Friday night and a low around 60.
9: Okay, thank you. Hey, it's 8:27, right on the dot. And a good morning to you from Studio One, the First National Bank of Ottawa studio. I'm Jay Lesore. It's a Thursday, 18th of June, 2026. Happy to have you along with us today. Thanks for letting us be a part of your day. Coming up here in about 22 minutes, we're going to talk a little investment strategy. Mark Platt with Edward Jones Investments in Ottawa is scheduled to be with us. Then after 9 o'clock, we'll review last night's Marseille City Council meeting with the Mayor Pro Tem. Finance Commissioner Bobby Kaminsky will be filling in for Mayor Hollenbeck, who can't be with us this morning. And then about 9:35, Dave Reed will join us. He's the director of the Streeterland History Museum. He's also a committee member for the Tale of Two Bluffs documentary series that's been going on now for a couple of years, and we'll talk a little bit about the upcoming release of the second documentary in the series, which is the Hossack documentary, John Hossack, No Apologies. After 10, we'll talk with the communications manager for the Illinois River Valley chapter of the American Red Cross. That's Jace Eustace. We'll talk about the Red Cross's role in helping folks in the aftermath of the Streeter tornado of last week. And we'll also take a look at the blood draw calendar and see when you have the opportunity over the next couple of weeks to give the gift of life. Phone number here is 815-433-1430. The text line is 815-617-9351. The email link for the general mailbox here at the station that goes to everybody in the building can be found if you go to the homepage of the free website, 1430wcmy.com. And if you'd like to get an email that comes just directly to me, you can click on the morning show link there. Birthdays today on this June the 18th include those of Rock and Roll Hall of Famer Sir Paul McCartney, who is 84 years old today. Multiple Grammy Award winning efforts. He's recorded more than 80 hits throughout his career. Half of those hit songs came while he was a member of the Fab Four. The Beatles, of course. The rest were with his music group Wings, and then he had some solo hits, too. Won an Oscar, by the way, with the Beatles for the music to the film Let It Be. Sir Paul McCartney. Actress Miriam Flynn is 75 years old today. Cousin Catherine in National Lampoon's Vacation movies. Emmy award-winning actress Carol Kane is 74 years old today. Won Emmys for her work on the ABC TV 1970s sitcom Taxi. And then she was also on the big screen in some movies, including Confessions of a Teenage Drama Queen, The Pacifier, The Princess Bride, and then she's done quite a bit of voiceover work. She's got a very unusual voice. She's the voice of Sheep in Kung Fu Panda, The Secrets of the Furious Five. Who else is in here? From Fear of the Walking Dead on AMC, that horror drama series. Actress Kim Dickens is 61 years old today. She was the character Madison Clark in that. Then she was also the character Joni Stubbs in HBO's series Deadwood. The actor who plays the character Robb Stark on Game of Thrones, Richard Madden, is 40 years old today. From the primetime show, The Secret Life of the American Teenager, actress Renee Olstead turns 37. Actress Monica Barbaro is 36 years old today. She was on primetime TV in Chicago PD and Chicago Justice. Actor Jacob Anderson is 36 years old today. Grey Worm, his character in Game of Thrones. Actor Jeremy Irvine is 36 years old today. On the big screen in Treadstone, he was in Great Expectations. He was in the Mamma Mia film, too. From the primetime show Gossip Girl, actress Willa Holland is 35 today. If you have a birthday or an anniversary on this 18th of June, hope it's a happy day for you. And some of the history tidbits on the calendar today. June the 18th in 1778, Britain evacuated Philadelphia during the Revolutionary War. And then you can jump ahead to 1812, this date in that year when war began again. As the U.S. declared war against Great Britain, the conflict began over trade restrictions. 3 years later, in 1815, at the Battle of Waterloo, Napoleon was defeated by an international army. He would abdicate the throne June the 22nd, and that was Napoleon's Waterloo, if you will, the end of the road for him. The ratchet wrench was patented on this date in 1863. And in 1942, the United States Navy commissioned its first black officer, Harvard University medical student Bernard Whitfield Robinson. Another first on the calendar from 1983. Dr. Sally Ride became the first American woman in space aboard the space shuttle Challenger. There's a look at June 18th in years gone by. It's 8:33 here at 93.5, 1430 WCMY. 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
9: It is 8:35 and the temperature reading is at 64 degrees. And we've got time to roll out a little bit of birthday music here on the calendar today. As I mentioned a little bit ago, Sir Paul McCartney. He was what, the cute one in the Fab Four? Is that what they called him? Sir Paul McCartney is 84 years old today.
22: Every

That was one of the top 10 songs in the country on this day in 1971. Paul McCartney's Another Day. That was his debut single as a solo artist after the Beatles' breakup in 1970. Another Day. Sir Paul McCartney, he's 84 years old today. It's 21 before 9 o'clock, 8:39 here at 93.5, 1430 WCMY. Super hits of the 60s, 70s, and the 80s. And from Paul McCartney, we'll head to this from Yvonne Elliman.

0: Yvonne Elliman, the singer on If I Can't Have You, and it's 842 at 93.5, 1430 WCMY. 63 is our temperature reading. We're going to add about 10 to that for a high later on of 73. We'll look at our LaSalle County weather forecast in just a little bit. We'll also see how the market day is starting. And then we're scheduled to have some investment strategy conversation with Mark Plant of Edward Jones Investments in Ottawa. After 9 o'clock, we'll talk about last night's Mars Hill City Council meeting with the Finance Commissioner for the City of Mars Hills, Bobby Kaminsky. And I think they're getting ready for the Freedom Run to be coming in. Meantime, preparations are underway for the 86th annual Sturgis Motorcycle Rally in South Dakota. And this year's event, of course, will be celebrating America's 250th birthday. The city of Sturgis already decorating Main Street with red, white, and blue decorations. And the B1 flyover is planned at some point during the Sturgis Rally, August the 7th through the 16th. It's 17 here before 9 o'clock.
1: Thursday morning, Second Cup. 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And following Wayne, we'll talk to Dan Henenfint along with Skip Hupp about the Hasek documentary. Join me, Karen Rhodes, for a Second Cup at 11 o'clock Thursday at 93.5 1430 WCMY.
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0: 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The mid-morning market update here. Over a quarter of a million Americans found themselves filing for first-time unemployment benefits last week. The Labor Department says it received 226,000 initial claims in the week ending June 13th. That's about 4,000 fewer than the previous week's revised total, and it's basically in line with what most analysts were expecting. Wall Street opening with stocks higher this morning comes as traders are still digesting the Federal Reserve's decision to leave interest rates unchanged. The Fed indicated, however, the possibility of a rate hike sometime this year. Elsewhere, Intel, NVIDIA, and Micron Technology have all been higher. The iShares semiconductor ETF also jumping more than 4%. This is the last trading day of the week. Tomorrow is the federal Juneteenth holiday. At the opening bell this morning, all three major averages were in the green. We'll turn to weather in less than a minute.
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0: 846 at WCMY from our Weather Center. Here's LaSalle County's forecast for today, and we'll look ahead right through the Father's Day weekend. How's that? A mix of clouds and sunshine today. We're going to have a cool breeze with northwest winds coming in 10 to 15 miles an hour, gusting at times up to 25. Look for a high of 73. We're going to be about 8 degrees below normal today, both day and night. It'll be clear tonight. Throw the windows open. Low 55. The Juneteenth holiday tomorrow. Sunny, breezy, and warmer. A northwest wind at 5 to 10, gusting up to 20 and a high of 78. 60 for the low Saturday morning. We should have ideal weather for cruise night in downtown Ottawa Friday evening, by the way. Low humidity should be very comfortable. And then Saturday, sunny and warm, a high of around 80. Clouds will thicken Saturday night, but we should be dry for the first night of Music in the Park in downtown Ottawa's Washington Square Park. There's a slight chance for a shower after midnight, so in the wee hours of Sunday, and a low Sunday morning of 61. Father's Day doesn't look like it's going to be good cookout weather for Pop. It'll be more clouds than sun. Showers are likely. Might even be an afternoon thunderstorm, so Dad won't even be able to play golf, probably, but maybe he could go to the show, huh? High on the Father's Day of 74, Monday, back to work. It'll be sunny, seasonably cool, and a high of 74. And the first full day of summer is going to be running about 7 or 8 degrees below the normal. By the way, the summer solstice will occur at 3:24 a.m. Central Daylight Time on Sunday. We have a west-northwest wind at 8, gusting up to 16 miles an hour, 79% humidity. The barometer is at 29.71. It's rising as the low pressure that brought the stormy weather yesterday starts to pull out of here. It is 65 degrees at 93.5, 1430 WCMY. It's 848.
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0: All right, 10 minutes here before 9, 8:50 is our time on WCMY. We're going to talk a little investment strategy with our neighbor across the way over there, Mark Platt with Edward Jones Investments in Ottawa. Good morning.
10: Hey, good morning, Jay. Good morning, Ottawa, LaSalle County, and USA from a little dreary, kind of like summer, June morning.
0: Yeah, right. We've already had the heat, so, you know. Anyway,
10: we were just talking about the ice cold Cubs, and at least we got a red hot stock market, so that's something to fund.
0: Yeah, I guess it's no surprise the Dow hit 51 the other day. So you know,
10: yep, things are good that way. That's for sure.
0: You know, how much similarity is there between what we're seeing right now with all this AI stuff? And I think back 40 years ago when the whole dot-com thing was getting started, you know?
10: Yep.
0: And,
10: yep.
0: You know, it's
10: high tech. There's similarities for sure. The big differences are a lot of these, most of these companies have earnings, right? Many of them have earnings, they have cash, they have money in the bank, if they have debt, it's reasonably low interest debt. You know, back in 1999, it was more or less the belief that everything was going to work. And, you know, a lot of those never came to fruition.
0: Right.
10: So
0: yeah.
10: You basically had a tech-fueled rally in 99 and 2000 that never really materialized. this one seems to be materializing as we speak. If you read the corporate earnings reports, these companies literally have bigger and bigger orders every single quarter, and they're literally cashing checks. Yeah. So that's the difference. Yeah. But the parabolic moves that you're seeing in, you know, some parts of the sector are reminiscent of 1999 and 2000. So it's something just to watch and to be careful of. But we don't, you know, we don't necessarily think this is a bubble that's that's about to burst by any means.
0: So then, on that line of thinking, as you put your market basket together of various things, and you've talked to, you know, for a long time about, you want all those classic names in your box. You want P&G and you want GE and you want GM and whoever.
10: Yep.
0: Are these new AI names some elements you may want to consider having in there?
10: Absolutely, right? So within that sector, there's hardware and there's software. You know, there's companies that build the chip, you know, sets, or actually supply the companies with the equipment to build the chip sets, and that mm-hmm. appears to be all of the rage right now. And then there's the software names that are going to need to be used in some fashion, mm-hmm. you know, to run the AI features. And like any boom cycle, right now the market is picking winners and picking losers. You know, you have this gigantic difference between, say, the hardware names and the software names, because again, with software, we don't know what's going to happen. These AI tools could be so good that you potentially don't need as much software, you know, companies. You don't mm-hmm. need to buy software if the AI or model is doing the same thing for you at a fraction of the cost. Mm-hmm. So the market's already basically picking winners and losers, and you've got this wide variation between the winners and the losers. And I'm obviously trying to look for the companies that are down, you know, in value,
0: sure.
10: that still have a place in here. So I spend a lot of time on that talking with clients.
0: And then on the consumer front, and it was in yesterday's Wall Street Journal, I saw Apple is going to raise the price of some of their products. They can't get enough chips.
10: they're saying because of the shortage in memory.
0: Yeah.
10: Yep, in memory. So again, there's one of those examples where some of those old world, I'm going to call them analog companies, mm-hmm. all of a sudden have this gigantic new opportunity. Intel is the one that keeps getting talked about in the media. You know, Intel was really struggling, and if you go back and look at it a year or so ago, both the United States government and NVIDIA actually put some money into Intel, more or less to prop it up, is what it sounds like.
0: Mm-hmm.
10: And boy, that turned out to be a great idea. You know, as that company yep. looks like it's coming back with a vengeance. So some of those old businesses like, you know, computer basically storage chips, you know, or memory chips, which is kind of a, you know, kind of an old business, are kind of in vogue again because of all this demand, you know, for the AI build-out.
0: Yeah.
10: And like we talked before, there's so many different ways you can play the AI build-out. You don't necessarily need to buy the chip companies or the software companies. You could look at the power companies, like the local utility, you mm-hmm. know, like Constellation. There's so much demand for data centers and all this build. It takes power, you know, to drive all this stuff. So Caterpillar, sure. with their, you know, big generator engines, the nuclear power, you know, industry, which we've got right in our backyard, yep. there's opportunities to play the growth of AI in other sectors.
0: And then all of this stuff is so intertwined. I mentioned, you know, that you've got GM and Ford and Stellantis maybe that you want to have in your market basket. And
10: yep.
0: you know, look how reliant the automobile manufacturers are on this emerging AI technology now. I mean, you know.
10: It's amazing.
0: I had something happen in my car, and it turned out a chip went bad, you know.
10: Yep.
0: It was crazy.
10: Well, and then if you look, like, even yesterday I was reading where Ford is basically trying to start to build generators, you know, similar to what Caterpillar's doing for mm-hmm. energy storage.
0: Mm-hmm.
10: So all of a sudden there's an old company that knows what they're doing with engine technology that may be able to become a player within, you know, backup power systems, right?
0: Yeah.
10: So That's why I say the market defies a lot of people's. It's a mystery for a lot of folks. Yeah. Where how's the market going up with all these issues, right? The market, the under the hood economy is booming. Certainly, you've got some soft spots and you've got some good spots, but the development going into the tech and the money being thrown around, you know, is actually propping up the whole economy. So it's a pretty good time to be invested. But we got to be careful. You know, the market has climbed a lot very quickly, and you want to be careful and kind of, you know, make sure you're diversified, make sure you're buying real businesses and focusing on the right things. Diversify with fixed income, diversify with stocks, everything will be fine.
0: Well, and that leads me to my next question. We're at the middle of the year here. Should we pop the hood and take a look at where we are?
10: Absolutely. Okay. Yeah. Most clients are going to find themselves, you know, out of kilter now simply because the stock market has gone up so much. And I'm not necessarily talking about just the Jones accounts. Every 401k that I look at seems to be a little lopsided. We've had very, very, very good performance out of the S&P 500 and the large cap U.S. names. So that has propped those percentages way up. And many of them that I look at were meant to be 80% stock and 20% bonds are now, you know, quite skewed. Mm-hmm. So it's time to kind of look at that and make sure that we're doing a little snapshot, maybe some rebalancing. But all in all, you know, things look pretty good right now.
0: All right. Somebody wants to explore all of this. How do they find you?
10: Yeah, just start with the phone, 431-9189. You'll get Diane or Ashley, and they'll point you to the right direction after that, face-to-face or phone. Just give us a call if you've got questions.
0: Good deal. Thanks a lot. Good to talk to you.
10: Thanks. You too.
0: We'll see
10: Bye-bye.
0: You. Mark Platt with Edward Jones Investments in Ottawa. 815-431-9189 is his number. It's a couple of minutes before 9.
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1: We are headed for 9 o'clock. We'll have a little bit of news for you and our weather forecast and a health note. And then coming up in the next hour, we're going to talk about two separate things. Marseilles Finance Commissioner Bobby Kaminsky will review last night's Marseilles City Council meeting with us. And then coming up after about 8:35 or so, we look forward to having a conversation with Dave Reed, who's the director of the Streeterland History Museum, and he's also a committee member for the Tale of Two Bluffs documentary series that's been put together. So, Dave Reed from Streeterland History Museum, about 9:35 or so, as we get to 9 o'clock here. I'm Jay Lusori. Good Thursday morning to you. It's 64 degrees.
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3: NBC News Radio, I'm Mark Mayfield. President Trump says he signed the Memorandum of Understanding negotiated with Iran. Here's Scott Carr.
4: The president confirmed he'd signed it to reporters while leaving a dinner at Versailles Palace in France with President Macron wrapping up the G7 summit. The White House says the memorandum is now in effect and includes the reopening of the Strait of Hormuz, an easing of financial restrictions against Iran, and expectations moving forward regarding discussions about Iran's nuclear program. It's unclear if Trump's statement meant the in-person signing planned in Switzerland with Vice President J.D. Vance will go ahead as planned. I'm Scott Carr.
3: The Federal Reserve is leaving interest rates alone. The decision marks the first time with new Federal Reserve Chairman Kevin Warsh at the helm. And DeVay Chase, best known for voicing Lilo in Lilo and Stitch, is dead at the age of 35. She died Tuesday from meningitis and an infection in her blood. Mark Mayfield, NBC News Radio.
5: From ABC News and Good Morning America, I'm Lori Bergamotto. Today's Brightly Moment is brought to you by Macy's. This Father's Day, we look back at one inspiring father and son duo.
6: Brought the idea to my dad to ride across the U.S.
7: Heck yeah. It's like a bucket list thing.
5: The pair started their 3,000-mile bike ride in Pacific City, Oregon, documenting the highlights of their days.
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5: After 42 days on the road, biking up to 80 miles a day, both father and son found something even greater than the joy of adventure.
6: I feel like I know who my dad is better after this trip.
7: It was really amazing, and just to see the man he's turned into was real special.
5: 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This Brightly Moment has been brought to you by Macy's. This Father's Day, let Macy's be your guide to gifting.
9: 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We have increasing clouds today with a high near 73, west and northwest winds at 10 to 15, with gusts as high as 25 at times. Thursday night, mostly clear with your low around 55, west winds at around 5 miles an hour. For your Friday, sunny with a high near 78, with partly cloudy skies for a Friday night and a low around 60.
10: This is Health Beat.
11: There are now 856 confirmed cases of Ebola in Congo and Uganda, and 198 confirmed deaths in the two countries. That's the latest total in an update given by the CDC. The CDC recommends avoiding non-essential travel to those areas and says the overall risk to Americans and travelers remains low. There are no Ebola cases in the U.S. linked to that outbreak. An American who did test positive for Ebola doing humanitarian work in Congo has fully recovered. That smooth, icy taste in some vapes could harm your heart.
12: New research from the University of Louisville says WS23, a lab-made cooling chemical used to make vapes feel smoother, made mice's hearts beat off rhythm three times as often. It also made stressed human heart cells beat slower, then recharge faster for the next beat. Researchers say vapes with lab-made cooling ingredients like WS3 and WS23 are increasing in popularity quickly, with sales up 872% in the last few years. I'm Tammy Trujillo.
11: Health update, I'm Scott Pringle.
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0: Hi there. I was waiting on the microwave to warm up my coffee. Here. Are we ready? Yeah, we're ready here. It's 6 minutes after 9 o'clock, 9:06. I'm Jay Lesore. Good morning. As you heard, we're from Studio One. As always, that's the First National Bank of Ottawa studio here. It's a Thursday. It's the 18th of June, 2026, the final days of spring. And it really does feel like spring today, rather than summer. Normal high today is 81. We're going to get up to about 73, he said. And we're at 64 degrees right now. Thermometer's been bouncing back and forth between 64 and 65. It can't quite decide what it wants to do. We'll talk with Marseilles Finance Commissioner Bobby Kaminsky shortly. We'll get a review of last night's Marseilles City Council meeting, talk about some other things happening. And then Dave Reed will join us from the Streeter Land History Museum, and we'll talk about not only that museum, which is another fascinating place in LaSalle County, but we'll talk about his role as a committee member for the Tale of Two Bluffs documentary series, part two of that series to be released here in just a few weeks. The Hossack documentary, as it's being called, John Hossack, No Apologies. After 10, we'll talk about the American Red Cross. Jace Eustace will be with us. He's the Regional Communications Manager for the Illinois River Valley Chapter of the American Red Cross. They've been busy locally in the aftermath of last week's Streeter tornado. So we have quite a bit to talk about with Jace Eustace this morning, and I imagine the Red Cross has been deployed downstate after the storms of yesterday afternoon and last night that pounded central Illinois. Areas from Decatur southeastward toward the Mattoon-Charleston area, then on to Effingham, saw quite a bit of damage from yesterday's storms. Not that we're disappointed that we weren't impacted by any of that, and we were in the bullseye initially for that severe weather yesterday, but the front, as the National Weather Service had indicated in the briefing that I participated in on Tuesday, they gave us three scenarios. One would be that that warm front would hang around at I-88. Number two, had that warm front hovering right around I-80. The other one, the third option, had that warm front sinking even further southward and hanging around the I-74, I-72 corridor through central Illinois. That's where it ended up sitting, and that pushed the severe weather to the south. So you may want to keep the folks in Charleston, Effingham, in your thoughts today, kind of like what we did last week with the folks in Streeter. By the way, we had in the news package this morning, and I wanted to share this again, even though we did have it in the local news, and that is the Multi-Agency Resource Center operating later on today. It'll be open from 1 p.m. until 8 this evening at North Lawn Junior High School in Streeter, helping residents of both LaSalle and Livingston counties who were affected by the tornado last week. LaSalle County Emergency Management Agency and other partners have put this thing together. Government agencies, nonprofit organizations, community partners will all be there with recovery information, resources, guidance. All impacted residents are welcome, regardless of municipality or any organizational affiliation. Use the east and north parking lots around North Lawn Junior High. Go into door E1, which is on the Baker Street side of the building. And if you want to see a list of all the participating agencies, you can pop on the 1430 WCMY Facebook page and take a look at the list. We'll talk about last night's Marseilles City Council meeting and some other things. I think is this weekend the run? The run, is it coming in this weekend?
1: Or? Absolutely.
0: Okay.
1: And I got a lot of information. I brought you a whole spreadsheet.
0: Okay.
1: We're good.
0: Well, I'll let you get kind of settled in. That voice you heard there, by the way, is he's in Mayor Pro Tem this morning.
1: Yes. Good morning, CMY.
0: Jim Hollenbeck, the mayor, can't be with us today. But he did chair the council meeting last night, did he? Okay, okay, right. Well, let's go the heck with the Doobie Brothers. I'll just, unless you're...
1: Well, I'm ready.
0: Do you need a break, or are you ready?
1: You want to roll to a radio commercial break? No. No, we're good.
0: Okay. Well, let's talk about it then. Bobby Kaminsky, the Marseilles Finance Commissioner, is in here with us today.
1: Yeah, so Mayor, I was Mayor Pro Temp. By monthly expenses, we had about $212,408.96. With that being said, those monthly, bi-monthly expenses, a couple big projects we have going, Grand Rapids, the Bratton Tower Circle Project, First Avenue, Prairie Street Water Main, $71,416.47. 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Illinois Power, which everybody's power rate's going to go up, $9,754. And Torselli Consulting, he's our legislative consultant, which Ottawa uses, $4,000, which helps us out with tons of grants. That's money well spent because it helps us understand what grants we should apply for and how to prepare for grants, which is important. So that's like Ottawa does, Marcellus does. You know, it's important to have somebody that has in because we're not full-time. We're part-time.
0: Well, and you look at what economic assistance opportunities come out of Springfield, and it's like hunting down a piece of a jigsaw puzzle sometimes, you know.
1: Oh, yeah, absolutely.
0: Are you looking for a corner, or are you looking for a middle piece that's, you know, got...
1: Yeah, and on the Commissioner Shives' part, he was asking about how long it's going to be before we get our Illinois Street relining money from the state. And right now, I mean, we've been awarded, but we haven't received any funding yet for it. So maybe 2-3 weeks, I'm hoping, 4 weeks, 5 weeks. There's no set timeline. So when they fund something, it doesn't mean they cut the check the next day. They basically give you a letter of approval, and then they'll tell you when it's going to be funded. And we haven't had anything to tell us when we're going to fund that.
0: What's going to be done to Illinois Street?
1: So we're going to reline the sewer lines do the laterals and clean up the if there's any broken mains, because it was pretty broken up when they did.
0: Then you'll do the street.
1: Then we'll do the street, and if we have to do some curb and gutter work too, 100%. Okay. Yeah.
0: Otherwise, you'd have to tear up a perfectly good street.
1: Right.
0: If you went ahead and did the paving.
1: Right. I mean, we understand there is emergencies when it comes to that, but when you're going to put a new street on, I want it to be like a racetrack.
0: Yeah.
1: Nice and smooth. Kids could take their bikes without jumping a little jump. You know, you want to make it nice, and I don't want to have people digging up their sewer mains.
0: You know, you went through your whole list there, and you've got all these projects going on. I'm thinking when the big spend a lot of years, but, you know, just getting the Phillip Brown Street Hill done was that was a humongous project.
1: And that's kind of,
0: and getting sidewalks on Rutland all the way up.
1: I mean, it took us almost 5 years to get the sides on Rutland going up.
0: Yeah.
1: And then, going back to let's keep going finance.
0: Yeah.
1: So we'll get talking about this. We did place our budget on file for 26-27. I did talk about our taxes for Marseilles. Just a little FYI, you know, with our tax rate last year for 2024, we're at 2.19. Our EAV, which that's an important marker when you do your taxes, it was $86 million for the city of Marseilles. Now let's move on to 2025. Get ready. We dropped the tax rate from 2.9 down to 2.9. Our EAV went up $101,000. So, I mean, $101 million our EAV went up to. That's a 17.9%, almost 18% increase in EAV. Now, that could be assessments between the two townships. That could be additional property that was sold for more than what it's worth. Housing pricing, you know, there's a lot of factors, reassessment values. I mean, my house went up a little bit in assessed value, like everybody's house does. But, I mean, when taxes rise, it's because either two things happen. Taxing bodies tax more, or the assessment goes up. So that's the two waypoints. Now, it'd be great if those both stayed pretty consistent, but a lot of times they don't. Assessed values go up, but taxing rates go down.
0: The balance is the multiplier, right?
1: Correct. I mean, correct. The balance is the multiplier, and that's where it's hard to follow it. Sometimes you look mm-hmm. at your tax bill, it keeps looking like it's going up. Well, yeah. if you look at your multiplier of what your assessed value may, you maybe went up $10,000 yeah. in assess or $20,000. Or maybe put a garage on, and now the house, or the guy next door, sold his house for $70,000 more than market value, you know, and they, all that comes in factor with assessors. So
0: I talked to somebody yesterday.
1: Oh, here we go.
0: They were, you know, property tax bills have been a topic of conversation, but this person they've got their house and the land it sits on, and then they own lots on either side of. Where they live, and it's in a development.
1: Yeah.
0: But they bought three lots, but only built on one. And they said they were kind of puzzled because the value of the two empty lots, the land went down. And I said, "And there's a problem."
1: Yeah, I mean, I would definitely be like, "Well, I wouldn't say that."
0: And I said,
1: well, I guess it's good.
0: Is that a complaint?
1: Yeah.
0: I think they were just puzzled about, you know, you never see those numbers go down usually. No. That's right.
1: Well, it's unimproved property, right? So
0: yes.
1: It's not livable. So,
0: right.
1: Yeah. I mean,
0: has no structures on it.
1: Has no structure on it. Yeah.
0: Yeah.
1: Anyway. Yeah. That's the magic of assessment. Yeah.
0: But now, Marseilles, your city limit EAV is the highest it's ever been?
1: Yes. Okay. Yes. Yeah. Yeah, because
0: which is a good thing for
1: the community. Yeah, I mean that's right? When we annex property
0: it spreads out the burden on everybody.
1: And there's when I drove around Marseilles last night, you know, we have some new houses being built. You know, we have houses in Walbridge subdivision being built. You know, and I heard there's only maybe 9 or 8 lots available or 10 lots available. I mean they're selling lots, so people don't buy lots without building homes. Mm-hmm. In my eyes, so mm-hmm. I'm looking forward to that development. Mm-hmm.
0: Or you know, buy the lot, pay it off,
1: pay it
0: use
1: off.
0: That equity to get your house.
1: Right, yeah. And then you build your house, your little 55 and over ranch house with no basement. You know, however you want it.
0: All on
1: one level. Yeah, washer and dryer all on one level. You're not crawling down from upstairs to the basement to do the washer and dryer.
0: Yeah.
1: So we place our budget. Our budget this year is $5 million. We also added some other things, and I'll talk about that down further because we did add a new street project we're going to do on top of Commissioner Shives' motor fuel tax stuff. We are going to do Sycamore. We're going to do Subway. Well, it's actually Commercial Street from the Subway building all the way to Sycamore. That road's been pretty beat up, so we parked about $328,000 in the budget just to do that. Well, we had all the engineering done because we had it as a TARP project back in 2023. So we took all the engineering from there. We're going to resubmit it to IDOT, see if it approves, and then we're just going to do it without going to the TARP program to pull money down. We're going to do it in-house. So to me, it's probably faster to do it that way. With the TARP program, we got to go through steps with engineering. They look at curb and gutters, and you know they put all those special mm-hmm. numbers together to see how much you're going to get and how much you need to do the project. So, and the other problem we have as a city and any municipality is that when you do streets like this, that engineering is not automatically paid by any grant or any TARP or anything unless it's federally funded, I guess. So with engineering, you have to pay the engineering up front, get it all done, and then hand it to the state, and then they approve it, and they stamp it, and then we wait for the money. So I think doing it in-house would be a little faster for us, and plus Commercial Street's pretty busy, mm-hmm. you know, with the pool, a lot of truck traffic, you know, a lot of vehicles going in and out of there. You know, that's why the state widened that road there, you know, mm-hmm. to decide, because a lot of traffic does go down there.
0: Is Little League still playing down at the
1: Yes, Little League and okay. swimming, which I got a huge checklist of all the free swims we got. They gave me, look, and now I'm working off.
0: Goodness.
1: I'm working off a whole sheet now, Jay.
0: You are. Wow. Okay. Well, we'll get to that.
1: So we did on public property, Commissioner Smalls passed amending an ordinance, Chapter 34 for Municipal Code, adding a deputy chief. This is basically a clarification. No additional funds are going to the captain to assistant to deputy chief. It's all going to be the same pay scale. It's just changing the title. We're informed from a couple municipalities and going through legislation that you have to have a second in command that's actually a chief. You can't say two captains are going to run the police department. So this was just a clerical issue because let's say our chief incapacitated because he's in Cabo. Who knows? Who steps in after that?
2: Yeah.
1: How do we do it? You know, we wanted to make sure that we had a clear line of path of the power going back. Because the police department's a little different when it talks to authority. Because, I mean, the police chief makes ultimate decisions on stuff that could hold the city binding for any litigation. So we want to make sure that we cover all the bases. And it's a great catch. You know, I'm glad we did this. And I know other municipalities are looking at it because we just found out about about 2 or 3 months ago and then we made the ordinance a change. Melissa Smalls talked about the parks. They're also making changes when we go down to public properties on the dusk to dawn. They redefined the actual times for the parks because dusk to dawn could be interpreted something different here. Mm-hmm. You know,
0: it was still pretty light last night at 9
1: yeah,
0: o'clock.
1: Yeah, 9 so. O'clock. It was dusk, but the kids could still be in the park. So,
0: sure.
1: Going down the Commissioner Scheib's reports, I just talked about the roads that were waiting. He did ask about, like I said, the Illinois project for the lining. Mm-hmm. We're waiting to get funding for that. And then I did inform he was informed about doing the actual subway to Sycamore project. So other than that, he wished everybody have a good weekend with the Freedom Run. Same thing with Commissioner Smalls because obviously the police department's going to be out there,
0: yeah.
1: You know, and what roads are going to block off, and we'll get to that at the very end.
0: Okay.
1: In Commissioner Buckhan, public property, we had our second reading of the resolution to execute the contracts for both 209 and 140 Lincoln Street, the City Hall and Police Department to the Marcellus Fire Protection District. So we executed those. So now we just move to closing and we give them the keys. So that's the next step. We placed on file a professional consulting agreement for JSD for Knutson Park, which is an Olanzi grant, for $1,350. So for $1,300, what we did is anytime we do a park, just like Broadway Park, we try to get grants for it. But you have to have an engineering firm that does parks that helps us with the grant writing. They come in, they look at the park, and they give ideas. We have a couple public meetings, bring people in. You know, the public could come in and look at what they put together and give their input. And then they go back a couple more times, make some changes. And then from there, then we're set up at any point when that grant opens up, we just submit it. And then once we submit it, that could be possibly 75% to 85% paid for. So we just wait on what the criteria of the grant is and move forward. That helps us prepare for maybe not this year, maybe not next year, but any year we have a document in place that's already been done that
0: speeds up the process.
1: That speeds up that process and checks all the boxes. So we fast line to it. So, I mean, I don't know if there's that much consideration on how you want to redesign a park. I'm not a park guy. But I could just tell you is that, you know, the city got a lot of slack from Broadway Park, you know, about the costs and how much it ran up. You know, we're 2 years behind with, you know, building it. Mm-hmm. But that park is used amazingly. Yeah. Every kid is down there. It's so packed at times. You know, we have people saying that the kids are riding their bikes across the street too fast or not watching, you know, so that's why it comes into the place where we changed around the dusk to dawn and kind of predefined that, you know, but the kids are using it. And to me, it's great to have the kids using a park instead of, you know, riding down Main Street, you know, tearing up the place. But they love the park. There's something for the kids to do. So I think having another park that could be somewhat updated enough so we could attract the kids to, because what are they going to go Knutson Park for? We got a little smaller play set that's really beat up that needs to probably come out and get replaced. How can we update that to accommodate more and more of this rollover off the Broadway Park? And then we also got Stevenson Daniels up by the 10th Street Water.
0: I was going to ask you for kids that who do live up above, on the bluff. Is there
1: Stevenson Daniels
0: up there?
1: We actually we talked about making some changes to that park too on some public comment, and I know they want to add maybe another pad for either a half court basketball if they want to do some kind of soccer thing. They just the rec board has to put their minds together and give us a direction on what they want to do, and then we'll try to fund however they want to build it, because that's not going to be this year. That'll probably be next year. So whatever they decide this year on the utilization of that park, we'll try to fund it next year. So I did add an additional $47,000 into the rec board side. So in case we do want to do some improvement there, we have the funds to do it. And if we don't use it, we'll just put it back in a general fund. So
0: there you go. Yeah. Budget is a spending guide, I was told a long time ago.
1: Oh, it is.
0: It's just a spending guide.
1: 100%. That's why appropriations is important.
0: Yes.
1: You always want to bump that appropriation up just in case of major emergencies. Like I said, we did pass an ordinance, 1902, to amend the closing hours for parks and recreation areas. We approved replacement pumps for Gasnova Associates for $90,000. These pumps are over 25 years old, so I think we definitely got our money out of them. So this is for the water department. And department reports, Commissioner Buckingham, just want to welcome everybody's coming to town this weekend, you know, for the Freedom Run, which we'll talk about in a few minutes here. Our city attorney had nothing. Our city engineer had nothing. We did have a closed session that Commissioner Scheib wanted to put on the agenda. He made the motion to go forward, and then nobody seconded, so it died on the floor. So
0: no closed session.
1: No closed session. Yeah, you have to have motion second. If you have a motion to put a closed executive session on file, then you have to have a second. If you don't have the second, then it just dies. If the second goes through, then you do roll call. No vote, go vote. So.
0: Okay.
1: Right, so.
0: Pool promotion time. How's that? Then we'll talk about Freedom Run.
1: My goodness, it's huge. All right. So Thursday, June 18th. Every Thursday, we're having free adult swim, water aerobics, sponsored by the Marcells Nursing Service at 10 a.m. in the Marcells Pool. We have kids swim lessons start the week of June 22nd through June 26th, and June 29th through July 3rd for $60 a week. Signups can be done at the pool or call 795-4361, which is the pool number. We also have, if you haven't been in Marcells lately, haven't been past the new City Hall and the wall, we do have what they call the Remember the Fallen. It's a special tribute. The towers were on display on the far east side of our parking lot. It takes up the whole parking lot. Every night, taps will be played at 7 p.m., so if you'd like to come down and walk through it at 6 o'clock, and then the American Legion comes down and does taps. And then also, this Friday, tomorrow, we have Music in the Park. Crossroad Band will be there from 6 to 8:30. Also this Friday, at June 19th, at 6 o'clock, if you could skate out before you have to go to Crossroads, you could come back to the wall at the New City Hall at 6 p.m., they're going to actually do a community sunset prayer at the wall, which the sun's really not setting at 6, but they want to do it at 6. But, yeah, they're going to have a sunset prayer at the wall. I'm not sure how long that takes. I think it might be a 20-minute little ceremony. And then on this Saturday, June 20th, the annual Illinois Motorcycle Freedom Run will be in place. That'll be maybe 3,000-4,000 bikes. I don't really know. Every year it's a toss-up. It depends on how nice it is.
0: Sure.
1: You know, so, I mean, last year I
0: think forecast for Saturday looks good.
1: Okay, so this may be trend-setting for us. But at 12 o'clock, they do the ceremony. They meet in Grundy County Racetrack. They all meet there, and they leave. They come back to Marcells. The ceremony starts at 12. I think they get Marcells around 11:20, 11:30, and then they're on Main Street for a little bit, and then they all move down to the actual ceremony at 12 o'clock.
0: So Main Street will be choked off then, I would imagine.
1: Yeah, so this year it's a little different because we don't have bands on Main Street. Parking will be from the front of Route 6 all the way to the actual commercial street. So parking on Main Street. So it's
0: all cut off.
1: Yeah. It's all going to be bike parking.
0: I'm with you.
1: So
0: okay.
1: What's going to be great, it's going to be a little more, I look at it, I love to have, when you have that kind of, when you have any like the car show from Marcells and the Freedom Run, you have all those bikes.
0: It'll be a little tunnel coming down.
1: And it's
0: there.
1: It's like a bike show.
0: Yeah.
1: You know, everybody walks up and down to see the different bikes.
0: Sure.
1: You know, and they park two, I think they park two rows on Main Street.
0: Okay.
1: So then, Saturday, July 11th, we have signups for Bike Safety Rodeo hosted by the Marcells Police Department from noon to 4. There'll be a registration fee, which I wasn't sure about that. I tried to figure out that yesterday, and nobody could give me a direct answer. But if any questions, it'll be on the Marcells Facebook page for Police Department, I think, today. Michelle was going to take care of that. Tuesday, June 23rd, another free swim and pool party from 6 to 8, sponsored by the Marcells Tourism Park Committees. And then Sunday, June 28th, Marcells Lions Club Chicken Fry and Cakewalk. and also the bocce ball tournament. So you gotta get those Italians out there throwing that bocce ball. Get a little wine, some cheese, cup of golf.
0: Call Marcel's little nayplate.
1: Yeah, little nayplate. Just, you know, hey, it's bocce ball. So I made you a cheat sheet because I know you run through this stuff during the day sometimes. But,
0: So Saturday is the Freedom Run.
1: Yes, day. Yes.
0: Will there be food trucks or things, or can you
1: can you get all the restaurants,
0: food at the restaurants and just take it out on the street?
1: I mean, personally, like Baba Luke's, we serve some food outside.
0: Okay.
1: Like we'll do the pizzas. We'll do pizza, Italian sausage, and burgers.
0: Okay.
1: Simple.
0: All right.
1: In your hand, go.
0: Okay.
1: If you want to go inside and get a tenderloin from Planzik, that's fine. You want to get a Italian beef, Line at Lounge. You have the El Rio. You have the taco place next to the Bull Right. You know, they're going to all be serving food. I mean,
0: it's Ziggy's down at the other
1: Ziggy's,
0: end.
1: Ziggy at the very far end, he's got a grill too, and they cook. So yeah, okay. it's a lot of food.
0: Okay.
1: You can drink alcohol on Main Street. No bottles.
0: Okay. So there's not a beer tent or anything.
1: They just serve
0: you got to keep it in the street.
1: Right, because pretty much all of our Main Street beer liquor license owners have what they call a cafe license, so they could sell beer outside.
0: Okay.
1: So if they choose to take a cooler out there and sell $3 Busch Lights or whatever they're going to sell, they could do that.
0: Okay.
1: Just you can't sell bottles.
0: All right. And then as the consumer, you got to keep it in.
1: Yes.
0: In there.
1: Yeah.
0: So to speak.
1: Yeah. Okay. Yeah, you probably can't walk down Route 6 with open alcohol. No. Would it be advised?
0: No. It's right here.
1: Yeah, just keep it right here. Because it's a closed event anyways.
0: And how many years for this, for the Freedom Run? Because they started like the Morris Airport or someplace, don't they? Ride the fairgrounds and then can...
1: They were in Joliet before at the racetrack.
0: Oh, they used to... At the Route 66
1: racetrack?
0: Yeah,
1: I remember they moved from the racetrack to Morris at the... At the
0: fairgrounds.
1: Fairgrounds,
0: up there,
1: correct.
0: In north of town.
1: Yeah.
0: Okay, all right.
1: Yeah, I think this is the 20th something.
0: Do they come in town on down from 80 on Rutland, or do they come in on 6?
1: They come right from down from Rutland.
0: They take the blacktop?
1: They take the blacktop all the way from Morris.
0: All right.
1: I think that I remember earlier, and they had some issues with trying to route that traffic on 80.
0: Okay.
1: Because state police had to get involved.
0: Yeah.
1: So there was, I mean, they...
0: So they come out of Morris on 6, and they could just stay on the blacktop.
1: Yeah, stay on the blacktop, and then just come right down Rutland, which is amazing when all those bikes line up, because it's just a parade of bikes.
0: Yeah.
1: And Gold Stars, and they have like honor guards come in.
0: I've seen some phone videos, and it's really something to see.
1: Yeah, I mean, on my side of fence, I'm pretty much, I play the music as soon as they come in. I welcome everybody, you know, because it's important that I want to make sure they feel that they're welcome in the city of Marcellus. You know, I appreciate them bringing the business. I appreciate them keeping this memorial here so we have something 24/7, 365 that anybody could come look at.
0: And it showcases the wall. I mean,
1: amazing. It's amazing. I mean, for a small little town.
0: Oh, yeah. Well, but, you know, you mentioned Marcellus, Illinois, though, to a lot of the people in the biking community, and they
1: know the wall,
0: not from around here. They know that's where the wall is.
1: Right. I mean, we're not like a Utica, or we're not like a Cycle Silo, but we have something that's military based that's important to everybody in this country.
0: Yeah, it's not, you know, exactly Sturgis, but I don't know if you want to have Sturgis. Maybe it's a little big.
1: Yeah, I don't know if you want to do that.
0: We all like small towns.
1: Yeah, so. I like small. Yeah.
0: Appreciate you coming in today. And
1: no, I appreciate it.
0: Thank you. Marcellus Finance Commissioner Bobby Kaminsky here with us. 9:35 on WCMY. And up next for us, we're going to visit with Dave Reed with the Streeterland History Museum. We're going to talk about the Tale of Two Bluffs documentary series and part two of that, which is the Hossack documentary that's going to be coming out here in a couple of weeks. And we'll see you out and about probably.
1: I'll see you Saturday.
0: Okay, thank you.
1: Thank you, Jay.
0: 9:35 here on CMY, Community, Music, and You.
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0: 9:38 is our time here on WCMY as we roll on this Thursday morning. I'm Jay Lesueur. Happy June the 18th to you in our final days of spring. And I'm just looking at the weather forecast for Father's Day, which is the first day of summer, and it's going to be not very summer-like. It's going to be kind of chilly. Really. But anyway, we'll have more on the weather for you coming up with the news at 10 o'clock. David Reed joins us, who is the director of the Streeterland History Museum. Good morning.
11: Good morning.
0: Appreciate you.
11: Quick correction. I'm president of the Streeterland Historical Society. We have our own director of the museum, Mary Lou Anderson.
0: All right. So. Well, good. So we got that name.
11: Yeah.
0: Because I had been jotted down anyway, director of the Streeterland History.
11: Yeah.
0: But anyway. Well, let's talk about that Streeterland Museum, because David and I were talking just before we got going back on the air here, that it seems like over the past 3-4 years, and especially with this documentary series about the Tale of Two Bluffs and the Wallace documentary, right. And now we're going to wait for the Hossack documentary to come out. There's been, and you've been doing the Super Six Pack, and then you did the Baker's Dozen, but all the museums have kind of congealed here together.
11: Yes, and it's a great thing. We've started getting together on a regular basis. We're collaborating on different projects. So we're combining all of the different elements of all the different historical societies, the different museums. We're helping each other out. It's been a great thing.
0: And you're part of the committee
11: that
0: is putting the two documentaries together.
11: Yes, I've been involved in especially the Hossack. What a great story that is, with the Jim Gray story.
0: Yeah.
11: And I haven't been as versed in that, being from Streeter, and most of the people involved with this are from the Ottawa area.
0: Uh-huh.
11: And they got me involved because they wanted to include Streeter's Underground Railroad.
0: I was going to ask you, know, that Ottawa's Underground Railroad history is becoming even more evident. We kind of knew about it, but being a railroad town, did it have, Underground Railroad was, you know, that's just a
11: Not a real train, right.
0: Does Streeter play a role in that?
11: Very minor, because they were all surprised when I told them Streeter didn't exist before the Civil War. We're kind of late to the game. The coal was discovered in Streeter in the 1850s, but it wasn't until after the Civil War, 1866, Colonel Ralph Plum came to the area and developed the coal field. So we didn't blossom until 1866, didn't change the name to Streeter till 1868. So by the time we were established, there was no need for the Underground Railroad. But we did have a key player. His name was William Strawn, and he had a farm, would be about 2 miles southeast of what Streeter is. Right at the intersection of LaSalle County, Livingston County, that's 12th Street line. On the west side is Bruce Township, and then on the right side we have Eagle Township. So Strawn's big farming operation in the 1850s was at that intersection.
0: So not too far out from where the tornado damage kind of...
11: That tornado damage hit his old property.
0: No kidding.
11: That Barlow Edition was Strawn's property.
0: Out toward Airport Road? That way. Okay.
11: And that's exactly what got hit was Strawn's property.
0: How unusual to have that.
11: Yeah.
0: With everything we're talking
11: about right now. But Strawn was the only one living in the area then, and that was southeast of where all the wooded area. Streeter was a very wooded area early on along the river. He was out in the prairie grass out there where he farmed.
0: So he wasn't close to the Vermilion then.
11: He wasn't close to the Vermilion. Yeah, maybe a mile.
0: Uh-huh.
11: Yeah, and he was a mile south of what would become the city of Streeter and a mile east.
0: Okay.
11: So he was out by himself.
0: Mm-hmm. Mm-hmm.
11: We did have a couple of cabins along the river. I don't know if he even knew they were over there.
0: Mm-hmm. But Colonel Plum really came in and sort of established the town, a town anyway.
11: Yeah, and he came when it was still called Unionville. It was originally called Hardscrabble, when it was a coal mining Hardscrabble community.
0: Mm-hmm.
11: At the end of the Civil War, in April of 1865, a whole bunch of stuff happened. You had the assassination of Lincoln. You had the end of the war. The Sultana ship exploded. There was a big wave of patriotism, kind of like after 9/11. Tragedy makes patriot. Mm-hmm. Big wave of patriotism. So the people at Hardscrabble changed the name of their community to Unionville. And so we were Unionville when Plum arrived. And after he did everything he did to get established, he donated land, donated a lot of money to help start churches and stuff. They wanted to change the name of the town to Plumville. And thank God, Colonel Ralph Plum was not a vain man, or I would have graduated from Plumville High School. but he said no. He said, Dr. Worthy Streeter is the guy that paid me to come here. He put up all this money, not me. I'm spending his money. You should name the town after Dr. Worthy Streeter. So that's why we got the name Streeter.
0: So he's seen as sort of the founder then of what we know as Streeter.
11: As Streeter, right.
0: And then tell me about how the museum got going, the Streeter Van Museum.
11: Okay, well, the Historical Society got started before the museum, as is most cases. In 1975, 75-76 was the centennial school year of Streeter High School. Dr. Schiffbauer was in charge of the whole big celebration, the 100-year celebration. And he asked two very prominent older people in Streeter, Connie Engel and Sam Plum. Sam Plum is Colonel Plum's great nephew. He was the founder's great nephew. He asked them to be on the committee since both of their families were so active early on in the development of Streeter. So they got together to talk about Streeter High School. They were both born the same year, 1900. So in 75, they were 75 years old. And they started talking about different activities. Well, they ended up talking more about Streeter history than Streeter High School history. They had such a good time at that lunch, they said, we'll meet again next month. And then we'll meet again the next month. And friends started joining them. By the end of that school year, when they did the Streeter High School celebration of the centennial, they had 15, 20 people meeting every month to talk about Streeter history. They started collecting artifacts, things people had in there, and they put it in storage. By 1982, 83, they started looking for a place of their own. Instead of just meeting every month and talking about history, they started thinking, well, we should have our own place. They started looking for a house to buy. They tried a few places. They couldn't get any that they could afford, mm-hmm. starting from scratch as they were. Bob Deacon, who has done a lot for our city, I wouldn't say under the table, but under the radar.
0: Mm-hmm.
11: You know, he doesn't.
0: And some folks don't want much attention.
11: Yeah, he doesn't want much attention. Yeah. He wants to help, mm-hmm. and he's still like that. But he and his brother Doug Deacon, the professional football player our high school football field's named after, he and Doug inherited a house. It was their grandparents' house. They had passed away, left this house, and they didn't need the house. So they both came to the historical society that was just developing and said, you know, we got this house you can use as long as you want. No rent. You can have it for free. So that's when the museum was established. It was a house on 306 South Vermilion Street. And we moved into that house in 1985. We were there, can't do the math in my head, over 30 years. Okay. And then in the spring of 2021.
0: 21.
11: Okay. 21. Dr. Ricca called me. All right, I joined the Historical Society in 82. I was a fairly young guy then. In 82, I joined. I worked my way up, and in 15, actually, is when I became president. So in 2021, Dr. Ricca, who had been a good friend of mine over the years, called me one day and said, hey, can you meet me at my old office? And I said, the one on Park Street? You know, Parkview had been empty for 10, 12 years. And he said, yeah, I knew he had it for sale, and I knew it was well over $300,000. I could see a sales pitch coming. I reluctantly said, sure, I'll meet you there. And I'm thinking, how am I going to let him down? We have no money, right? We're a historical society. We live month to month.
0: Mm-hmm.
11: And so I met him, and we walked through, and it had been empty for years, and he kept it in really good shape, well-maintained. We walked around, and we got to, he goes, wouldn't this make a great historical society? My wife, Karen, and I think you guys could really use this. And I'm like, it's perfect. Everything, it's all on ground level, unlike the house we were in. It's handicap accessible, unlike the house we were in. Well-maintained. I said, but we don't have the money. We can't possibly even... He goes, oh, no, you misunderstood me. I want to give you this house, this office. I said, really? I almost fell off my shoes. I said, really? He said, yeah, we just like to donate it to you. I said, you know, people don't make those kind of donations anymore,
0: mm-hmm.
11: You know, equivalent of $300,000. And I said, well, I can't speak for the board. I'm one of the young guys on the board, right? And I'm 67. Most of our board members are in their late 70s and 80s. Very daunting task, thinking of moving out of this really overcrowded house we're in into the new museum.
0: You had collected a lot of stuff.
11: We have collected a lot, way too much stuff. But once I showed the board, we did a tour of the, they're like, we can't pass this up, not at this price. So we agreed to do it. And it gave us the opportunity to go through our collection, weed out what's not Streeter history. We had a lot of stuff that people would bring to us that was just old. They didn't want to throw it away. Grandma kept it for 50 years. We don't want to be the one to throw it away. We'll give it to the Historical Society. Well, it's not Streeter history, but we didn't want to throw away stuff. So we just kept storing and storing and storing. So we did make a resolution. We are only going to keep things relevant to Streeter. If it wasn't made in Streeter or owned by somebody in Streeter or had some kind of relevance to Streeter history, we were not going to accept it anymore. But this place is twice the square footage, floor space, as what we had. And we only put half of our collection on display. Because now we have a huge basement. And so we can organize, put things...
0: In storage.
11: In storage. Yeah. Get it cataloged, keep it in storage. And so it's nice and organized. He had, I think, 14 examining rooms that are now display rooms. And they're organized. We have the founder's room. We have a coal history room. We have one on trains. We have one on Clyde Tombaugh, the guy who discovered mm-hmm. Pluto. Mm-hmm. We have one on sports, Streeter sports. We had just a Streeter High School room.
0: You have a display on, like, the glass business?
11: We have, we have a glass industry display. Mm-hmm. So it gave us an opportunity. And we were surprised at what we found because the other museum was so crowded. We didn't
0: know
11: what was.
0: You forgot what you had?
11: We forgot what we had. In fact,
0: that's a good problem to have.
11: In the glass room, we have some glass canes. In the 20s and 30s, it was kind of a tradition when somebody retired from Owens or Thatcher Glass. Back then, they were still blowing glass by hand, so that was a real lost art. Somebody retiring, they would make them a glass cane.
0: Instead of like a gold watch or something? Instead,
11: yeah. Give them a cane because you're retiring, you're old, you need a cane.
0: There you go. Yeah.
11: So they would make them a glass cane. And some of them are very intricate. And Mary Lou said, I know we have at least three canes, and I want to display them on the wall. By the time we had moved and gone through everything, we found eight of them. So we had five of them we didn't even know existed.
0: Wow.
11: So, yeah, so it gave us that opportunity to clean it up, organize it, catalog everything. And now everything's in nice, neat, orderly fashion. And it is a really high-quality museum.
0: So tell folks, where is the Streeterland History Museum?
11: It is right on Route 23. Our address is 109 East Elm Street. But it's the corner of Elm and Park Street, which is Route 23.
0: Mm-hmm.
11: So we are right across the street from the Streeter City Park.
0: Northbound 23.
11: Northbound. Yep. Park goes north, Bloomington goes south.
0: And when are your hours? When are you open?
11: We're open Tuesday through Friday, 10 to 3. We're open on weekends by appointment.
0: Okay.
11: Yeah. And I was adamant when we were going to be open on Saturdays because we weren't the old museum. And they said, nobody comes on Saturdays. I said, no. If we're open, they'll come because that's when everybody's off work.
0: Sure.
11: So they agreed. And we were open the first couple of months. We were busy every day the first couple of months. Then we went, I think it was 16 or 17 straight weeks where nobody came on Saturday at all. They were right. I was wrong. So that's why we started closing on Saturday.
0: So you had a docent sitting there and reading a book.
11: Yeah. And I was one of them because I said, if we're going to be open because of me, I will be one of them every Saturday. I'll be here too. So 16, 17 Saturdays, we sat there doing, I wouldn't say doing nothing. There's always something to work on, something to do, but
0: things need dusted.
11: Why are we paying people to be here?
0: Yeah.
11: Yeah. So I had to admit I was wrong.
0: Yeah.
11: Yeah.
0: And you mentioned the name at the beginning of our discussion. Who's your director then?
11: Mary Lou Anderson.
0: Right.
11: Yeah. She is our director. And her daughter-in-law, Leah Anderson, is our docent. And because this is a big building, and it's right across from the park. We get some characters in that park during. I didn't feel comfortable having one in the building at a time. So we hired a second docent to be there. So nobody's ever in the building alone.
0: That's a good idea.
11: Yeah.
0: Do you have a website, social media pages or anything?
11: We have Facebook, and it's under Streeterland Historical Society.
0: Okay.
11: It's all one word. If you go Streeter, space, land, you might not find it.
0: So Streeterland altogether.
11: Streeterland is one word,
0: okay.
11: Yeah.
0: Very good.
11: Yeah.
0: Well, what a story that is. I mean, as I've mentioned and talked with Molly Perot and had other museum directors in here, all of these museums in LaSalle County, everybody was kind of hidden away for a little bit.
11: Yeah.
0: But
11: now we're all together.
0: Everybody got together, and I think this last promotion was the passport or something. Baker's Dozen Passport or whatever it was called.
11: There was 13 museums.
0: Yeah.
11: It's every year, it's President's Day weekend. It's a 3-day weekend. And for $1, you can get a passport and visit all the museums on those 3 days. It's a long weekend.
0: Yeah. But what a way to call attention, though.
11: Yeah.
0: These places that aren't necessarily high profile,
11: Yeah. And now that we have I don't know what the name of our group is, a coalition of historical societies, we meet every quarter as a group, and we go to a different location every time. So we're getting to see the other museums.
0: So you learn about each other.
11: Yeah.
0: One-on-one.
11: Yeah. One-on-one. And it's great because the more I know about Mendota's Museum or the Norway Museum or the Redick Mansion, the more I can tell people when they come to ours.
0: Mm-hmm.
11: You need to go here. You need to go there. Yeah. So,
0: what a great story about the Streeterland Historical Society and then your museum. Now,
11: and yes, Yes.
0: Well, I would be remiss, and Ms. Ray would not be happy with me if I don't mention that the John Hossack No Apologies documentary is going to be premiering in just a couple of 3 weeks here. There's going to be a showing for museum members at the Ottawa Historical and Scouting Heritage Museum on July the 6th. Then the public presentation will kick in July 7th through the 12th, nightly at 6 o'clock. Matinees on July 11th and 12th at 2 in the afternoon. These showings will be at the Ottawa Historical and Scouting Heritage Museum. It's the story of Ottawa businessman John Hossack and Jim Gray's escape to freedom, and then John Hossack's court case.
11: Which, yes, very interesting.
0: I mean, you know, the thing in America was, you know,
11: yeah,
0: I'll take it all the way to the federal court or yeah. Supreme Court. He didn't go yeah. quite that far, but it did get.
11: But
0: the
11: he was
0: court.
11: Willing to, yeah.
0: And he gave quite an impassioned speech, which leads to the No Apologies title.
11: And that speech, when you hear it, and they different lines of it is strewn throughout this documentary. He said this speech off the top of his head, and he talked for half an hour. What a brilliant man he was.
0: Mm-hmm. And he was a Scotsman, and I imagine he had quite a little accent, probably. That
11: probably had the accent, yeah. Probably had the temperament.
0: I'm sure.
11: But, yeah.
0: But had said to the court, I have no apologies for being an abolitionist.
11: Yeah, and, you're not going to make me apologize.
0: And the actions I've taken,
11: Yeah. And I knew very little about the Jim Gray story until I got involved with this.
0: Mm-hmm.
11: They wanted me to be involved because they wanted to include the Streeter Museum and some of our stories. And our founder, Colonel Plum, who came to Streeter at the behest of his first cousin, Dr. Worthy Streeter, was involved in a couple of escaped slave things when he was still in Ohio.
0: Mm-hmm.
11: So Dan Hennepin,
0: mm-hmm, mm-hmm.
11: and Skip Hupp came. They interviewed me, probably talked for over an hour, telling the two different incidents that he went to jail for one of them, very much like Hossack, got beat half to death by some slave catchers who were trying to catch him helping runaway slaves, and they did catch him, and they beat him half to death. And so I told his two stories of what an impassioned abolitionist Colonel Plum was. Couldn't weave it into the Jim Gray story. So out of the hour and 3 minutes I talked, about an hour of it ended up on the cutting room floor, which is fine.
0: But that happens.
11: Because,
0: yeah,
11: which is fine because he's got that on tape now,
0: mm-hmm.
11: whether it ever gets used or not, those two stories.
0: There might be more down the road.
11: The road.
0: Yeah.
11: But I was more than happy with the... I saw the finished product of this. They had a showing for those of us that were involved. And I am just so proud to be so small part of that. It's such an excellent thing. People in Ottawa are going to be very impressed. And then we're talking about, after it's gone public, somehow working with the schools this fall to get maybe the eighth grade classes or some of the high school history classes to see this.
0: Yeah, this would be big.
11: Yeah.
0: You bet. Appreciate you coming in today.
11: Well, thank you for having me.
0: And thanks for telling the Streeterland museum story.
11: Well, thank you. Give me the opportunity. We need all the publicity we can get.
0: David Reed, who's the president of the Streeterland Historical Society.
11: That's correct.
0: Did I get your title right this time?
11: You got it right.
0: Okay, very good. We'll see you again. Thanks for coming.
11: Okay, thank you for having me.
0: And David reminded me he'd been in a couple of times here on WCMY with our old friend, the late Jerry Helslander.
11: Yeah.
0: And
11: Ron Slack.
0: And Coach Slack, too, when we did all the history of LaSalle County, pretty much, which tied in the one-room schoolhouses. And we went through every township.
11: Every township. And Bruce
0: and Eagle have their distinct stories. And anyway.

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4: Temperature reading is at 65 degrees. We're headed for 73. A detailed LaSalle County weather forecast. And a little bit of news and the Chicago Board of Trade opening quotations all coming up. And then we're going to talk about the Illinois River Valley chapter of the American Red Cross and Jace Eustace, who's the regional communications manager for the Illinois River Valley chapter of the American Red Cross, will be joining me here. I'm Jay Lesore. Good morning. Happy Thursday to you. Hang around. We got a lot more to come.
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6: NBC News Radio, I'm Mark Mayfield. President Trump says he signed the Memorandum of Understanding negotiated with Iran. Here's Scott Carr.
7: The president confirmed he'd signed it to reporters while leaving a dinner at Versailles Palace in France with President Macron, wrapping up the G7 summit. The White House says the memorandum is now in effect and includes the reopening of the Strait of Hormuz, an easing of financial restrictions against Iran, and expectations moving forward regarding discussions about Iran's nuclear program. It's unclear if Trump's statement meant the in-person signing planned in Switzerland with Vice President J.D. Vance will go ahead as planned. I'm Scott Carr.
6: The Federal Reserve is leaving interest rates alone. The decision marks the first time with new Federal Reserve Chairman Kevin Warsh at the helm. And DeVay Chase, best known for voicing Lilo in Lilo and Stitch, is dead at the age of 35. She died Tuesday from meningitis and an infection in her blood. Mark Mayfield, NBC News Radio.
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9: From the 93.5 1430 WCMY Weather Center, here is your LaSalle County weather forecast for your Thursday and a quick look through Friday night. We'll have increasing clouds today with a high near 73, west and northwest winds at 10 to 15, the gusts as high as 25 at times. Thursday night, mostly clear with your low around 55, west winds at around 5 miles an hour. For your Friday, sunny with a high near 78, while partly cloudy skies for our Friday night and a low around 60.
10: Corn, soybeans, cattle, and hogs are lower. I'm Kellen Havikin with a Brownfield Commodity Market Update. You were made for farming, so with Stein, each year farmers look to make the most of every opportunity and to find success on their own terms. Stein Seed Company is right there with them. Stein has yield. Soybeans are lower on fund and technical selling. The USDA reported sales of soybeans to China and unknown destinations for the upcoming marketing year, and the market continues to monitor crop development weather. July soybeans 5.5 lower at 11.26.5. August is 5 lower at 11.31 3/4. Corn is lower on fund and technical selling. Export demand for corn has been solid. The USDA reported a sale of corn to Mexico for the 2026

0: 2027 marketing year, and the market continues to monitor crop development weather. July corn is down 4 at 417. The September contract is 4 1/4 lower at 525 1/4. The wheat complex is mixed on spread trade. Excessive heat in Europe is expected to reduce yields and could tighten global supplies. July Chicago wheat is 4 3/4 lower at 608. In Minneapolis, July wheat is up 2 at 627. And in Kansas City, July wheat is down 2 1/4 at 650 1/4. Live and feeder cattle are lower, position scoring ahead of this afternoon's cattle on feed report and waiting for direct trade. August live cattle are down 60 at 248.25. October is down 40 at 241.45. August feeder cattle are down 85 at 366.57. September is 87 lower at 367.77. Hogs are pressured by ongoing demand uncertainties. Export sales were down significantly, and that included a marketing year low. July lean hogs are 5 lower at 94.60. August is 22 lower at 96.27. I'm Kellen Havikin for Brownfield.
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8 minutes after 10, our time here on 93.5, 1430 WCMY as we roll on Thursday morning here, June the 18th, 2026. I'm Jay Lesore, and as always, we're in Studio 1. That's the First National Bank of Ottawa studio here at 93.5, 1430 WCMY. Names in the news today that I'll tell you about coming up include Major James Capers Jr. DeVay Chase is another name on the list here. Tom Dreesen, Walter Perezader, Nancy Guthrie. Places in the news include the state of Virginia. And then there's a health note today that popped up on the Newswire concerning the weight loss drugs. And maybe another side effect, if you will. And then if you're thinking about going to the movie this weekend, you're probably along with a lot of other several million people maybe thinking about going to see Toy Story 5, which is going to be coming out. So we'll get to all of that shortly as we roll on through the hour here. And coming up in just a few minutes, we're going to get set up and have a conversation with our friend Jace Eustace from the Illinois River Valley chapter of the American Red Cross. A lot to talk about with him, with what Red Cross has been doing with tornado relief. We'll get to that conversation after Daryl Hall and John Oates. It's Kiss on My List.

0: All righty, there's Hall of Notes for you. It's 10:13 on WCMY, and Jace Eustace is on the road. I imagine he might be, I don't know, I can't say for sure, but he might be on his way downstate to maybe Charleston, Effingham, down that way. And it was just a week ago today that we were keeping an eye on weather, and we didn't know at the time, last Thursday morning, how things were going to be by late Thursday afternoon in Streeter. And so we're going to talk about disaster response that is ongoing. Connie Esparza with the Illinois River Valley chapter of the American Red Cross is on the line here. Good morning, Connie. We haven't talked to you for a while.
1: I know. Good morning, Jay. How are you and the team?
0: We're all doing just fine here. And
1: please tell me that you all were not impacted in any way.
0: We had, you know, a little thunderstorm or two a week ago today, but Streeter, of course, was where everybody's eyes were.
1: Yes.
0: With and then of course we had yesterday that Central Illinois got hit. So give us a little update then on the ongoing disaster response that is happening.
1: As you said, Jay, you know, our volunteers have been hard at work even before the storms hit last week. They prepositioned themselves and supplies because we saw the storm coming. And we've been there ever since, manning shelters, feeding, distributing emergency supplies. You know, we have volunteers who have been providing, mental health services and health services because so many people lost, you know, eyeglasses and prescriptions and assisted walking devices, you name it. And then, you know, of course, yesterday, a whole new round of storms and additional communities that, you know, when they woke up today, they're assessing, you know, what damages and how, you know, what's ahead for them, what's their recovery. And so, again, with additional shelters in Monmouth, in Mattoon, in Decatur, with teams out and about again assessing damage, but also distributing cleanup and emergency supplies as needed.
0: And I know Streeter was fairly quick. I think Friday morning things were starting to get set up by the Red Cross. And those storms didn't hit Streeter till 4:30, 5 o'clock that afternoon. And,
1: yeah, it's incredible. We are so fortunate to count on so many partners, whether they're local community organizations or, you know, other organizations that have come in from neighboring towns. Everyone's rallied together to make sure that, you know, people have what they need. They are connected to resources. But most importantly, they're not facing this devastation alone. They have the support. They have the resources. And, you know, that's our main message today, Jay. And, again, we're so appreciative of our volunteers for giving their time and so many people who, during times like this, come forth to ask, what can I do? How can I help? Or I have things that I can drop off. And I encourage everyone, you know, the quickest way, I encourage and invite, the quickest way to help people is to make a financial donation to the Red Cross. That helps us immediately respond and help people recover. But we know that oftentimes is not an option. Volunteering is always needed, you know, for this response and others. We are facing, you know, communities that don't have any nearby volunteers. So sometimes getting there is a little slower than we'd like because, you know, we've got to bring volunteers in from other areas.
0: Mm-hmm.
1: So we encourage people to rally the neighbors, rally the family. Let's sign up. Let's be ready in case something happens in our community.
0: And you come in and you know, some of the basics, of course, come to mind, water and maybe some ready-to-eat meals or foodstuffs of some kind. Is there a truck that is ready to go all the time, or do you load up based on what the situation is at the location?
1: We are, like I said, we pre-position supplies. So we know that we have a storm coming. It could displace families. So we've got, you know, trucks filled with cots and all, you know, immediate need supplies like toothbrushes and towels and blankets. And water for sure.
0: Mm-hmm.
1: And, you know, we're at a moment's notice after the storm rolls through, we're ready to set up a shelter. And, you know, at that point, we rely on the generosity of the community, especially those that have a location or the space for us to be able to set up either a respite center, a reception center, or a shelter.
0: Mm-hmm.
1: And that's one of the things too, Jay, that I want to remind everyone. When we stand up a shelter, it is not necessary for people to actually stay there. It's there. There's resources, and they can come in and, you know, if they need a break, they need to charge their devices. They just need to sit down and maybe have a meal, or talk to someone. People can come and go. So our shelters aren't necessarily only for those that need a place to sleep. It's there for anyone who's impacted, who needs, like I said, to connect with someone who just needs a break.
0: Well, and I saw a couple of interviews with folks in Streeter who were impacted, who either lost a good part of their home. I think they interviewed one person who their home was just completely destroyed. And number one, you're in shock. And number two, you walk through the debris thinking, you know, is there anything I can pick up? But then you hit a point where you got to get away from it for a few minutes. And Red Cross provides a place to come, I suppose.
1: Yes, and that's exactly what the shelter's for. And I mentioned we have volunteers who are licensed professional, mental health professionals. We have spiritual care, and it helps. Jay, like you said, it's an enormous loss. You're dealing with a lot of different decisions that, you know, in a moment's notice you're faced with. And sometimes, you know, talking through the situation with someone is very helpful, especially as you assimilate, you know, your loss, as you assimilate what comes next.
0: So a short order here. The best thing to do is probably go to redcross.org and click on that donate button and provide some financial assistance to this ongoing disaster response that the Red Cross is dealing with. Plus, you've got, on a national basis, we've got our first hurricane hitting Texas, I guess, right now, or tropical storm.
1: Yes.
0: I hope this isn't going to be a double whammy here for too long.
1: This morning we were on a debrief call, and it looks like every one of our divisions, Red Cross divisions across the country, is facing some sort of weather system. And so, yes, now more than ever, support is needed. And like I said, you know, financially or, you know, if you've got willing hands and you've got the time, that is also very helpful. And it's needed in every corner of the country.
0: And for folks who might think that, gee, you know, I'd like to be maybe part of a team that could go help at a disaster. You can take that training online for the most part, can you not? Can you take a look at that?
1: Yes, that is correct.
0: Okay.
1: That is correct. And there are expedited ways for you to actually sign on and come on board to help. And then there is more extensive training if you're looking for a specialized role to volunteer with at the Red Cross. And, you know, that could mean, you know, a series of trainings online, maybe in person. It all depends, again, on the role that you're looking to fit into.
0: Well, give some thought to making a donation to the Red Cross. And again, redcross.org, just click on the donate button there. And here in a few minutes after I take a commercial break, after we finish our conversation with Connie, I'll take a look at the blood draw calendar here for the next couple of weeks locally. And that's another thing that may happen, depending on the size of the disaster, I suppose. Sometimes you have emergency needs for blood donation, right?
1: That is the third way people can help, Jay, for sure, because when we see communities impacted, that means that, you know, whatever blood drives or if our blood donation center is in the impacted area, those appointments are going to be canceled. So that means uncollected units of blood, units that, you know, patients in need depend on. And so if you can keep your appointment where it's safe to do so, if you haven't considered donating, now is the time. Help us maintain steady supply. And all of that, Jay, all of that information, whether you're signing up to give blood, you're signing up to volunteer, you're thinking of making a financial donation, all of that can be done at redcross.org.
0: Connie, appreciate the time today. I know you all are really busy, but the Red Cross is always one of the first ones in there, along with the first responders, when it comes to something.
1: Well, thank you, and thank you to everyone. We are incredibly fortunate to count on the generosity of our communities.
0: Thank you so much. We'll talk to you again. Good to hear from you.
1: All right. Take care. Bye.
0: Bye. Connie Esparza with the Illinois River Valley chapter of the American Red Cross. And yes, they are all dispatched out on ongoing disaster response with tornadic activity, not only here in Illinois, but we saw it yesterday in Iowa. And then the storms in central Illinois did get over across the state line into Indiana yesterday. I'll get the blood draw calendar up next here in just a minute. It's 10:23 on 93.5, 1430 WCMY online. 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

0: All right, taking a look at the RedCrossBlood.org website and the opportunities here over the next week or two for you to make a donation of the gift of life. There is a blood drive happening. As far as I know, it's still on for right now. This morning until 1 o'clock this afternoon at the Streeter Park Place Conference Center. And when they opened up this morning, they had 6 whole blood and 1 power red appointment remaining. Again, that's going till 1 o'clock this afternoon at the Streeter Park Place Conference Center on the Hickory Street. They can probably take a walk in if you do want to go in. Tomorrow at the Paw Paw Community Center on Chicago Road, this is from noon until 5. They have 10 whole blood and 7 power red appointments remaining. Let's go to next week. Monday, June 22nd at the McDam Fire Department on 89, from 1 to 6, they have 10 whole blood, 7 power red appointments remaining. Next Wednesday, June 24th at First United Methodist Church on North Street in Morris, this is from 1 to 6. They have 9 whole blood, 4 power red appointments remaining. We'll jump to Monday, June 29th, at the Sandwich Fire Department on Railroad Street. This is from 1 until 6. They had 10 power red appointments remaining as of this morning. And then we'll jump to the next month, Wednesday, July 1st, at the Illinois Valley Chapter Donation Center on 4th Street behind the post office in Peru, from noon to 5:30. And they have appointment times open and availability for both whole blood and power red. You can check the calendar online if you go to redcrossblood.org. 1026 on WCMY, Community Music and You. 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
0: White Sox will wrap up their series in the Bronx against the Yankees tonight. 6:05, first pitch. Sox pregame, 5:30, on air at 93.5 and 1430 WCMY. We've been seeing the gas price come down locally a few cents at a time. Goes up a dime, 15 cents, but it always comes down 3 cents, then down another 3 cents. According to the AAA Motor Club data that's out there, falling gas prices are bringing a little bit of relief to we consumers after months of elevated prices due to the conflict with Iran. AAA says the price at the pump at the national average level has now fallen below $4 per gallon for the first time since March. You may not notice that when, if you're in Ottawa, but anyway, that's a whole other topic of conversation we already had this week. While prices have dropped sharply from this year's peak at $4.56, the national average as of this morning, according to AAA, $3.99. That's still more than 34% higher than before the United States and Israel launched the attack on Iran in February. The drop in retail gas prices thanks to the tumbling oil price worldwide, but experts are cautious just about how much more fall in the gas price we may see. June is a busy month for the U.S. Supreme Court when it comes to issuing decisions on cases it has heard during this term that started back on the first Monday in October. The nation's high court breaks for a summer recess. beginning July 1st. So a lot of decisions are going to be handed down. And one came out this morning as the Supreme Court is endorsing a marijuana user's challenge to a law that bars people who use illegal drugs from having firearms. The nation's highest court voted 9-0 today, but the ruling does not invalidate the law across the board. Rather, it will make it harder for prosecutors to invoke the law. The Supreme Court justices rejected the federal government's claim that anyone who uses marijuana is a danger to others and determined the government's invocation of the law infringed upon the Second Amendment right of defendant Ali Danyal Hamani, who successfully challenged his indictment in both a Texas-based district court and in the New Orleans-based Fifth Circuit Court of Appeals, and took it all the way to the Supreme Court, and the Supreme Court agreed to hear the case, and that's the decision. The court voted 9-0. You don't see that very often, do you? Names in the news today, and then give this a little bit of thought. What do you think out of our 50 states? And I just want, let me just look and make sure who all they included in here. Just the states. So the District of Columbia and the territories are not included. But among our 50 states, which do you think is the most patriotic? Which do you think is the least patriotic? Give that a little thought and chew on it for a couple of minutes, and then I'll share the results of a survey. You know how I think about surveys here.
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0: 1033 here at 93.5, 1430, WCMY, 67 degrees. We're headed for 73 today. A little mix of clouds and sunshine, breezy. We're going to have a cool arrival to summer this weekend. Sunday, by the way, is the solstice, even though there isn't really a longest day of the year, per se. The sun gets as high as it gets, but really we're in this stretch now of about 2 weeks where the days are between 15 hours and 9 minutes and 15 hours and 12 minutes long. And we're getting all 15 hours and 11 minutes of the daylight today. We had a gorgeous sunrise at 5:21. The sun will set at 8:32. Last evening, 9:10. I live out in the country, so I'm away from the lights of the city and everything. But, you know, 9:10, 9:15, you could still go for a walk down the street and not worry about getting hit. Anyway, So chew on the most patriotic and the least patriotic states in our country. Which ones would come up in the survey? And I'll tell you about that in just a few minutes here. Names in the news today, and one of those names includes the good news story of the day. We'll start with this. Researchers, or I should say searchers, have come up empty again as they continue looking for Nancy Guthrie. This time it's south of the Arizona border. Volunteers and search groups made another effort yesterday to find the missing mother of NBC TV Today show host Savannah Guthrie. They conducted several searches in Nogales, Mexico, after receiving an anonymous tip that her remains were buried in that area south of the border. The 84-year-old was reported missing from her Tucson area home at the beginning of February. Authorities continue investigating her disappearance to naught right now. We've lost some folks. Tom Dreesen, a Southside Chicago native, a stand-up comedian known for being the warm-up for Frank Sinatra for decades, has passed at the age of 86. The news of his death was shared by his family on his official Facebook page yesterday morning. Tom Dreesen's passing comes a week after his final appearance on television. It was on the show Comics Unleashed with Byron Allen. Tom Dreesen played the Mega Maid guard in Spaceballs. He had several other roles in some projects. He would pop up occasionally on shows like Murder, She Wrote, Columbo. Cause of death has not been revealed, but for literally decades, Tom Dreesen was the warm-up for Frank Sinatra's concerts and his Vegas appearances. DeVay Chase, best known for voicing Lilo in Lilo and Stitch, is dead at the age of 35. TMZ says that she died Tuesday from meningitis as well as a blood infection. She also had been admitted to the hospital in Los Angeles earlier this month due to malnutrition. And then we have another name. It's from the world of music. Walter Perezader, the co-founding member of Chicago, the music group. Gone at the age of 81, his family made the announcement yesterday, citing his battle with Alzheimer's disease for the last 6 years. Walter Perezader played reed instruments in the band from its start in 1967 through his retirement in 2017. He was part of that unique setup of saying, hey, why can't a rock band have reed instruments and brass? His retirement came not long after the group celebrated its induction into the Rock and Roll Hall of Fame back in 2016. Walter Perezader, co-founding member of Chicago, gone at 81. And you got to remember, in those early days, they were the Chicago Transit Authority, and they just shortened their name a little bit. And then here's the good news story of the day. President Donald Trump set to award the Medal of Honor to a retired reconnaissance Marine. Major James Capers, Jr., led his team through a deadly ambush in South Vietnam in 1967. Injured and bleeding, Capers got his 9-man team to a helicopter for evacuation after 4 days and nights of fighting. Today, he's being honored for that heroism with the nation's highest military award, the Medal of Honor. So there you go. The good news story of the day and a name to remember today, Major James Capers, Jr. All right, the most patriotic and maybe unpatriotic states in our country. I'll pass that along here in just a few minutes. We'll remember Walter Perezader, one of the co-founders of Chicago, his passing yesterday at the age of 81. One of their first hits, Make Me Smile.

0: That was one of the top 10 songs in the country on this day in 1970. Chicago, Make Me Smile. And you heard the tenor saxophone of the late Walt Perezader there, who just left us yesterday. Lee Loughnane on the trumpet. There toward the end of the song, Danny Seraphine with the drums and Terry Kath on the vocals. It's 10:42 here, 93.5, 1430 WCMY. We're online, 1430WCMY.com. So the most patriotic and maybe unpatriotic states in the country, and yes, we have both. In a survey done by Wallet Hub, yesterday afternoon, they released their 2026 list of the most patriotic states in America. And the state for lovers is considered the most patriotic state in the nation. That's Virginia. The Commonwealth ranks number one. And the findings are based on 13 indicators of patriotism, including military enlistment, veterans, voter participation, and the number of AmeriCorps volunteers per capita. So, how does the list lay out? Virginia is number one. The second most patriotic state in the country, Montana. Vermont is number three, Colorado number four, Oregon comes in at number five. The rest of the top ten, North Dakota, Washington, Maryland, Minnesota, and New Hampshire. The Granite State, it's the Granite State, right, New Hampshire? That's right. Utah is number 11, followed by Alaska, Kansas, Hawaii, Wyoming is number 15, our neighbor Iowa is number 16, Nebraska, Idaho, Kentucky at number 19, and New Mexico is at number 20. Then it's Georgia, Missouri, Delaware, North Carolina at number 24, our neighbor Wisconsin at number 25. Then Maine, South Carolina, Nevada, South Dakota, Michigan comes in at number 30 out of 50. Haven't mentioned Illinois yet. Then Massachusetts, Connecticut, Oklahoma, Tennessee, Arizona is number 35. Back to the Midwest for Ohio at number 36. Ah, here we are. Illinois, the 37th most patriotic state in the country, just ahead of Pennsylvania. Then it's Mississippi. California comes in at number 40. The 41st most patriotic state in the nation is West Virginia, followed by Rhode Island, New Jersey. Then it's Indiana at number 44. Texas, Florida, Alabama, Louisiana. New York State is number 49, the least patriotic state in the nation. According to Wallet Hub's criteria, Arkansas is number 50. It's 10:45 at 93.5, 1430 WCMY. Toy Story 5, looking to secure the biggest opening of the year at the domestic box office, the fifth installment in that classic Pixar franchise, is projected to bring in between $145 and $150 million in gross ticket sales in its debut weekend. That would be enough to pass the Super Mario Brothers Galaxy movie, which opened with nearly $132 million in gross ticket sales. Some more optimistic domestic projections have the latest Toy Story bringing in $175 million this weekend. And I think this is the Toy Story movie that has the new Tay-Tay song, right, from Taylor Swift. Internationally, the film is projected to bring in about $135 million, so it's opening global total this weekend, over $275 million. Toy Story 5 will open at some theaters with late shows tonight at midnight, which does count for the weekend, if you will. Let's see. I got a couple of health notes I want to share, and then I'll tell you what's on tap for Friday here. It's 10:46.
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0: 12 minutes here before 11, 1048 at 93.5, 1430 WCMY, and I have another couple of names in the news today. The dateline on this is Leesburg, Florida, and the names are William Bosworth and Philip Signorino. Two people. One is 85 years old. The other is 57 years old. They are both charged with street racing and super speeding in Lake County, Florida, near Leesburg. County deputies pulled over William Bosworth after they clocked him driving through Leesburg, Florida at 110 miles an hour on a street with a posted limit of 45. And then another Lake County, Florida deputy in Leesburg busted Philip Signorino, topping out at 125 miles an hour on that same stretch of road that had a posted limit of 45. The pair deny they were racing, wink, wink, but the deputies in Lake County, Florida, claim that when Signorino was asked which car he was driving, he said the one that won, the Corvette. Dominic Crummett loved this. Bosworth claims he was just trying to get away from the Corvette when it swerved toward him. All right, there you go. Two more names in the news today. William Bosworth and Philip Signorino of Leesburg, Florida. Two health notes I want to pass along. Weight loss. GLP-1 drugs like Wegovy and Ozempic are now being linked to a decrease in violent behavior. There's a new study out of Rutgers University in New Brunswick, New Jersey, that found people taking GLP-1 medication were less prone to impulsive behavior and violence and getting ticked off at the drop of a hat. One factor could be the reduction in alcohol consumption that is seen among GLP-1 users. And then we're getting into summer, the time of the year that it's a lot easier for folks to get outdoors. WebMD is offering some tips on walking to better your health. WebMD recommends changing your route every day so that you don't lose interest in your walk. And don't wear clothing that's either too tight or too heavy. The health website source also recommends not wearing tennis or basketball shoes because the stiffness of those are not good for your heel-to-toe flexibility that you need for walking. So get walking shoes. And for safety reasons, WebMD suggests not walking with loud music or holding that device in one of your hands and looking at a screen. You will hurt yourself, potentially. Tomorrow morning, we'll talk about Camp Tuck, Camp Tuck Apache, celebrating their 100th anniversary. We've got another conversation, and we'll see who comes in. Maybe it'll be Gail Lohman, might be RJ Sweat, but they've got a big thing coming up at Skydive Chicago as they celebrate their 100th anniversary. We'll talk about Camp Tuck in the 9 o'clock hour tomorrow morning. Just ahead of that, I think we've got, there's a little mark here that says this is tentative. I don't know what the heck that means. A mortgage with Mary Beth from the Mortgage Department at the First National Bank of Ottawa, like we do every Friday morning. And then after 10, we will morph into the Friday show with Jonathan Freeberg and Mark Strell. Have a wonderful rest of your day. We'll see you on the radio tomorrow.

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2: From the 93.5 1430 WCMY Weather Center, here is your LaSalle County weather forecast for your Thursday and a quick look through Friday night. We'll have increasing clouds today with a high near 73, west and northwest winds at 10 to 15, with gusts as high as 25 at times. Thursday night, mostly clear with your low around 55, west winds at around 5 miles an hour. For your Friday, sunny with a high near 78, with partly cloudy skies for a Friday night and a low around 60.
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1: All right, welcome to your second cup for Thursday morning, June 18th. It is 11:03, 3 minutes after 11, and temperature right now outside 68 degrees. And I don't think it's going to get real warm today. It's going to be a partly cloudy, partly sunny type of day, and I think through the whole week it looks like low 70s, which I'm cool with that. I hope you are too, and we missed those, you know, really hard storms yesterday. They went more south of us, and I was happy for that too. So hopefully everybody's doing well out there, and Streeters, you know, got a lot of things put together over there and a lot of help coming in over there, so keep them in mind too if you're thinking about maybe sending a donation or anything in over there. You can do that too. Just look on their Facebook page or their website for the city, and they have all the information right there. So on the second cup today, we're starting out with Wayne Eichelkraut and Candy Jargis from the Shoreline Boat Club. After that, we'll have Dan Henenfant, who I have not seen in a while, and Skip Hupp will be in the studio to talk about the Hasek documentary. So that's next. I don't know a lot about it because I was out of commission for a few months because I had surgery. As Wayne, I think you knew that already, didn't you?
3: Yes, I
1: did. We talked about that.
3: I actually sat with them yesterday.
1: Oh, did you?
3: Yeah, because we actually are going to be showing them for debate days. So.
1: Oh, well, there you go. Yeah. So they'll be in the studio, and they'll explain everything going on with the Hasek documentary, the second of a series of two, correct?
3: Correct, yes.
1: Yeah. So we'll get all the details of that. And I do have a 7 at 11 all put together, if we have time. And also, I have a list of holidays we look at for today, too, if we get to it. So my shows have been kind of upside down this week. I've had early guests, late guests, and things have been kind of twisted up. But we just kind of go with the flow and have fun. So that's my goal. So right now, we'll talk to Candy and Wayne about Shoreline Boat Club. They have some new ones going on over there. I do know a favorite spot for many people during Lent for the fish fries. Is
3: quite a bit, definitely. Actually.
1: It's a favorite in the area. I know that for sure because Artie likes to go there for that fish, and his family does that. So anyway, I do know that about the Shoreline.
3: Actually, about 70 years ago, exactly 70 years ago, down at Allen Park, that's where the Shoreline Boat Club was established, okay?
1: Down in Allen Park?
3: Yeah, basically, yeah. They put in a ramp and stuff like that.
1: Okay.
3: Okay, they found money to do that. They did it by doing chicken fries. Now we do fish fries, but back then they did chicken fries, okay?
1: Interesting.
3: So that's how they made their money, to actually purchase the land where we are right now. And, you know, so we are actually celebrating our 70th birthday party, plus

0: kind of an idea, too, that we used to do Miss River Bottom, but now it's called River Bottom.
1: I remember that.
0: Yeah. Now it's River Bottom, which is mainly fun and games, and just come down and enjoy yourself, listen to some good music, have a great time. There'll be plenty of food. And we always do a good job with food. You know that. Even, you know,
1: yes,
0: we're not
1: I know.
0: Doing fish, though. We're not doing fish.
1: What are you doing?
2: We're going to try to do, we're going to do steak sandwiches.
1: Oh, yum.
2: Hot dogs. This is Saturday, so we'll start with Friday. Friday from 5 till the food runs out, or 10 o'clock, whichever gets there first, we'll do walking tacos and pizza for purchase. Then Saturday, we'll start around noon, and we'll have hot dogs, hamburgers, cheeseburgers, and then a steak sandwich available for purchase. So.
1: And I'm kind of hungry right now. So that sounds really, really good. So, and this coming weekend?
2: It's the 26th, 27th.
1: Okay.
2: Well, Friday. Yeah, it starts Friday and Saturday. And then we are also offering a breakfast on Sunday morning.
1: So that would be a week from this Friday,
2: yes.
1: I believe. Yeah.
2: Yeah.
1: And this is all to benefit
2: River
1: just Bottom?
2: Well, most of the... We're not in it to make the money, just to make sure everybody has fun. We are offering we'll have Ryan Witherspoon, mm-hmm. which I think almost everybody is familiar with Ryan.
1: Right.
2: So I know a few people at the boat club have not heard him, so he'll get a couple of new followers on Friday night. He'll be singing from 7 to 10, and then we'll have a DJ on Saturday. We have two DJs, Todd Peterson from East Peoria, who has been an IRBBA member, which stands for Illinois River Basin Boaters Association, which Shoreline is a part of that. And there's 20 other boat clubs on the Illinois River that are a part of that association. So he will DJ for us during the day, and then our own Phil Taylor member will take over around 6 and play till 10. So we have games, we have a water slide. We have a 3-in-1 game, a blow-up game that includes, now, again, this is blow-up, a hatchet game. Yeah, so make sure to get that straight. It's a blow-up game.
0: Yeah.
2: So it'll have basketball, football, or soccer, football, and a hatchet throw. And we are going to do a kids pie-eating contest.
1: Kids pie-eating?
2: Well, they're 6-inch pies, chocolate and vanilla. Unless an adult wants to get involved, I wasn't really sure, so we did went with the smaller pies, and a member's making those, and we'll see how that goes. We hope it goes.
1: So what is this celebration all about? This is for the anniversary?
0: It's our 70th anniversary party, plus basically River Bottom, inviting all the other boat clubs up.
1: Oh, I see.
0: Come
1: okay.
0: visit Ottawa, come stay in Ottawa, enjoy yourself, spend the weekend here.
1: When they did Miss River Bottom, didn't they move it every year to another one of
0: whoever
1: the
0: whoever won it, yeah.
2: We'll do that again.
1: And it just kind of rotated through, right?
2: It would be the winner of the competition. This year what we'll do is we do have a drawdown, which we do have tickets still available for that for purchase that weekend,
1: mm-hmm.
2: or before if you get a hold of somebody that's a Shoreline member. And then at 6 o'clock when the drawdown's over, then the boat clubs that participate in our weekend will go into a drawing, and then we'll draw a name for who will take over River Bottom for 27.
0: Yeah, see, last year our contestant won, so that's how we ended up at River Bottom.
1: Oh, I see.
0: So we decided to go. We have the choice, okay? I'm on the board of the IRBBA, and we had a choice of what we want to do. We can either do the pageant, or we can actually do whatever we want to do, games, fun.
1: It sounds like a big family party.
0: Yeah.
1: Lots for the kids, lots for the adults.
2: A little more for the kids this year because there's not the competition. Otherwise, it kind of swayed a little more on the maybe there wasn't as many kids. Mm-hmm. But this year, we're really trying to get kids involved. I also have a gentleman that I believe is from Spring Valley, and his name is Randy. He's Fantastical Noi Balloons. He'll be doing blow-up balloon art.
1: Like making animals out of the balloons?
2: Animals and head pieces.
1: Yeah,
2: and
1: yeah.
2: So
1: kids love those.
2: Yes. And one of the other big events will be a bag tournament, which always is a great turnout. My daughters and husband are all involved in the local bag.
1: Mm-hmm.
2: The group, so mm-hmm. that's been advertised. The sign up for that will be at 11 on Saturday.
1: And anybody can come to this. You don't have to be a member. No. This is for anyone.
2: And there's no door. There's no entry fee this year. Usually there's, maybe a $5 wristband, but there's not. Because it was the 70th birthday, we decided this year there will be no entry. You just, under 21 will be required to get a wristband. They'll be checking IDs for that.
1: So it's the 70th anniversary for the Shoreline Boat Club. You're having a huge celebration.
0: You can come and have cake, too, though.
1: Plus the River Bottom, which is something that the River Bottom is every year, right?
0: Every year, yes.
1: Yeah, and that is part of all the boat clubs that belong to the organization, right?
0: We meet, we have fun together, we enjoy ourselves. We don't see each other all the time. We're in different parts of the river. We go down to luau's and different things that they have
2: winter
0: up and
2: games.
0: Down the river, winter games, stuff like that. So we enjoy ourselves. They come up here. They enjoy coming to the city of Ottawa and have a great time. So we're just going to throw a big party and have a great time, and hopefully people come down and enjoy themselves. I mean, there's plenty of things to do, and it'll just be great.
2: What is there, 20
0: clubs. There used to be a few more, but some of them.
2: That's a lot.
1: How do you become part of the Shoreline Boat Club?
0: You actually have to have a boat, have a sponsor. Get a sponsor.
2: You have to have one sponsor.
1: And a sponsor.
0: Yeah.
2: A boat that has a motor. It can't be a canoe.
0: Right.
2: It has to have a motor. Doesn't matter how big the motor is, but it has to have a motor.
1: It has to have a motor.
2: Yes.
1: Okay, very
2: so
1: good.
2: We hold about a little around 100 and 110 memberships.
1: Ooh,
2: so
1: that's a lot, too.
2: That's a lot. It's fun. Jim and I have been members of Shoreline since 1990. Wayne's got a speed on that one.
0: Yeah, it was in 1980.
2: He's
0: kind of in the top three now.
2: Yep. Yeah.
0: But
1: good for you, Wayne.
0: I've also been on the board of directors since 1982. Yeah. So.
1: Oh, my goodness.
0: Which is great, though, and the place has really gained. I mean, it has really changed.
1: Well, when you think about it, we live on two rivers. This is something we should have.
0: Right?
2: Yes.
1: Is my opinion.
2: Definitely.
0: We got a lot of great members, a lot of people, I mean, basically, if you look at it with the memberships and stuff like that, then we have memberships for, I'll call them retirees and that. And it comes out to we have like about 260, 265 members. So.
1: Wow. The seasoned members.
2: That's a good word, Karen.
0: And things
2: that's
0: have changed
2: really,
0: right
1: yeah,
0: now.
1: We're getting there, right, Katie? Yeah.
2: I keep saying jokingly that I'm so glad that Shoreline is sponsoring my 70th birthday this year. Then I don't have to have my own party.
0: We've done that before with the 60s.
2: We have, yeah. I seem to be growing in age right along with Shoreline. So.
1: Yeah, it seems like it goes so fast, It's hard to believe we are where we are.
2: Yes.
1: But here we sit, and we're talking about Shoreline. Been around for 70 years, big celebration. Also with the River Bottom, a lot of other clubs will be participating in this. Who does all this great cooking?
2: We've got a huge staff of people. Wayne and our member Ryan Garzinelli will be in charge of the cooking.
0: Right.
2: So we kind of just go over what's available. Some things are hard to cook in a short period of time, so we went with the stuff that was easy. I personally wanted this steak sandwich, though.
1: That sounds really good, too.
2: It's amazing how I got it.
0: And
2: I got my
0: way. If you've ever been to the Shoreline, you'll realize everything's reasonably priced.
2: Yes.
1: Yeah.
0: I haven't put it together yet because I haven't bought everything yet. I will be running around trying to find everything, get everything down.
1: Wayne, you're amazing. I don't know how you get all this. Being a city commissioner, you're involved with so many areas of the city. Plus, you do this, too. Do you get any sleep ever?
0: I mean,
1: get some rest there, buddy. Or?
0: I enjoy doing what I'm doing. Yeah. So I mean, that's the best part of it. So I mean, it's just like when you're going to be interviewing for the debate days. We were just meeting yesterday because I'm on that committee. Okay, so and not that I do everything, but if you're involved and at least you're there, people respect that and they work harder. Yeah. And I got Candy. I got a group at the Shoreline that are unbelievable. Now we got all these young kids coming.
2: I
0: call them kids, okay? They're probably
2: they're
0: 30,
2: kids. They're kids.
0: 20s
1: they're
0: and
1: kids
0: 30s.
2: Some
1: us,
2: of the
1: right?
2: new
1: yeah.
2: ones
1: yeah.
2: Are, yeah. are the age of my grandkids.
0: Yeah, I mean, they're young. I mean,
2: yes.
0: We were getting kind of stagnant there, age-wise. Mm-hmm. And all of a sudden, one comes in and It's great.
2: And we're a self-supporting club, so we don't have a hired bartender. We're a working club. That's mm-hmm. what we kind of classify ourselves.
1: Everybody pitches ourselves. In.
2: Everybody pitches like. In yeah. to make it all yeah. work out. Yeah. So
1: let's go over everything again. So we'll remind people right now of what's happening at the Shoreline for the 70th anniversary.
2: And I will read it straight off the flyer. So beginning in the morning, Friday, June 26th, we will have Ryan Witherspoon playing from 7 to 10. We will have food available for purchase from 5 to 10.
0: Be by Auntie's Pizza, and it'll be
2: and walking,
0: tacos in the bag.
2: Yep. Our member, Annie yes. Wallach, mentioned walking tacos, and she got that job, and she is just... We're texting each other at 7:30 this morning. So.
0: And Al Rulin is a member, so yeah. I...
1: There you go. Yeah.
2: Yep. So he pitches in when we need it. We have a bag tournament on Saturday. Sign up starts at 11. I don't know what the price is going to be for that. I apologize. It's not set yet. We were kind of trying to see how many, mm-hmm. but we're hoping to have between 15 and 20 teams.
1: Okay.
2: We hope.
0: Be 100% payout,
2: yep.
0: too.
2: Yeah, we don't keep any
0: We're
2: of the money from the bag
0: to
2: tournament.
0: Take any money off it or
1: and
0: nothing.
1: That's Saturday the 27th.
2: That's Saturday yeah. the 27th.
1: Everything starts on Friday the 26th yep. in the
2: yes.
1: evening, it sounds like.
2: Yes, in
1: and
2: the
1: then
2: evening.
1: It goes into Saturday.
2: Saturday morning we'll have just coffee and donuts in the morning. And then from 10 to 10 p.m. we will start with music from Todd. He'll start playing, just
1: sure.
2: DJing.
1: Mm-hmm.
2: And then we'll start the bag, sign up. Mm-hmm. Noon, the water slide will be ready. The 3-in-1 game. And from 12 to 3, we will play games. We have pie eating. We have
1: hatchet
2: throwing.
1: Which is a blow-up game.
2: A blow-up game. Remember,
1: it
2: it's a safe game.
1: Yeah. I always wanted to try that.
2: Yeah.
0: Janice and I actually tried the hatchet throwing over in Oglesby. I'll uh-huh. tell you what, it's kind of dangerous.
2: It's hard.
0: It's dangerous.
2: I couldn't
0: too.
2: Throw it hard enough to get it to
0: she
2: stick.
0: She was doing pretty good.
2: I've done it.
0: I'd get him bouncing back at me.
2: Yeah.
1: Oh, that would be dangerous.
2: Yeah.
1: Okay.
2: If I can't throw them hard enough to hit the board, they're not going to bounce far enough to get me. So, and then just music and
1: lots
2: just
1: of food,
2: fun.
1: Lots of music
2: yep.
1: and games. And
0: lots
1: all at
0: fun.
1: The Shoreline starts on the 26th. That's a week from tomorrow. And also on Saturday, the 27th. Lots to do. Make sure you check it out. And the food sounds great, for sure.
2: Yes.
1: And we want to get as many people out there to celebrate this big anniversary for the Shoreline. Anything else you'd like to add before we let you go?
0: Thank you very much
2: good.
0: For having
2: yes,
0: us.
2: Yes, thank you.
1: Is there a place where we can find more information, Facebook page?
2: Well, I did
1: anything,
2: put it on the Ottawa News and More, so if you mm-hmm. go up to the little magnifier and you put in Shoreline,
1: mm-hmm.
2: that flyer will pop up. Everybody's been sharing it, so
1: okay.
2: I hope that it should be
0: in
2: the boat clubs like East Peoria, Pekin, Spring Valley, South Shore, Springbrook. They all have the information. So, and if all else fails, reach out to either Wayne or I.
1: All right, very good.
2: Thank you, Karen.
1: Candy Jargis and Wayne Eichelkraut in the house this morning talking about Shoreline 70th anniversary. Make sure you get out and have some fun out at Shoreline the 26th and 27th of the month. Thanks for coming in.
2: Thank you for having us.
1: Up next, Dan Henenfent and Skip Hupp will be joining us. We'll talk about the Hasek documentary right here on Your Second Cup. We'll be back.

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0: All right, welcome back to the Second Cup. I'm Karen Rhodes, and it is Thursday morning, June 18th, I think.
1: 18th. June 18th, you're right. Phew.
0: That's Dan Hennepin's voice you hear right there. Also, Skip Huff is in the house, and we're here to talk about the Ottawa Historical and Scouting Museum's documentary, John Hasek. I hope I'm saying that right. No apologies. The story of John Hasek. Is that right? Yeah. And the escape of Jim Gray.
1: You're exactly right on there.
0: Trying to hit it there, Dan. I'll tell you. I was out for a few months, so I'm kind of catching up on everything that's happening around the area. I'm glad you guys were able to stop in today and talk about this. I know it's really kind of a big deal.
1: It is a big deal, yeah, and the story's 150 years old.
0: Wow.
1: And so while you've got some catching up to do, you don't have that much. But John Hasek was a very successful businessman who was in Ottawa back in the 1840s, 1850s, mm-hmm. even up into the 1860s and beyond. And so he's noted for that. He had had a huge lumber business, and then a huge grain business, and of course the canal made all of that work.
0: Yeah.
1: And he, in fact, when he came from Scotland as a young man, he worked on the canal, helped to build it. Then he used it for his business, but that's not what made him famous.
0: So what made him famous?
1: What made him famous was his work as an abolitionist.
0: Oh.
1: He always had as many as 13 freedom seekers, runaways, some people would call them, in his home or in his granary or someplace in hiding that he would move from station to station.
0: That's amazing.
1: It is amazing. Yeah. And there's a particular story about Jim Gray, which we'll get into in a few minutes, but that's what really the movie itself, which we produced, Skip here, and I'm going to let him talk in a second, but he is he's the video guy. He's a videographer. I'm the director. I'm the editor.
0: Editor. That's why I made that note. At least I had a little bit of information. You're the editor, and you were the videographer,
2: correct,
0: right, Skip?
2: Correct, yes. I did the video and the audio for it.
0: For it, yeah.
2: And I also appeared in it as the attorney. I played Justice Caton. In one segment of it, where we ruled in the Jim Gray case.
0: Oh my goodness! So you had a part in it.
2: Correct. Yeah, and then I talked a little bit about Justice Caton, who was from Ottawa, who was the judge that ruled here in Ottawa on it.
0: Okay, so let's talk about your role as an editor. What exactly did you have to do? Yeah, I mean, you did the video and you did the editing.
1: Well, the editing's where you tell the story.
0: Yeah.
1: So yeah, we've interviewed, I think we had about 5 historians. So we have people talking about different abolitionists in LaSalle County in the area. And then we went out to different locations to film this. So we've got all this film about people talking about abolition and talking about Underground Railroad and talking about the Jim Gray story. And then also on top of that, we also have in the interview why does the name escape me? Glenn Haley is an African American man of color who is the director of the YMCA here in Ottawa.
0: Yes.
1: And I asked him to be in it because, and he said, I don't even know about John Hasek. I said, no, but you'll bring heart to it. He's a man who grew up in the segregated South back in the 1950s and 60s. And so he brought that whole heart to it. He did an amazing job. So the editor's job is to take all these different resources and cut out what doesn't need to be there so we tell the story in a way that's educational, captivating, interesting, and makes a difference in people's lives. So that's what the editor does. He tells the story.
0: I think that would be really hard because you have to make sure that you're editing it well enough that people can follow the story because you have to take some parts out.
1: Oh, you have to take a lot of...
0: But you don't want to take out the parts that people need.
1: That's right.
0: To follow the story.
1: That's right. And you don't want to make it too long in any one segment because then it gets kind of... People's minds wander. And that's all fine. That's what an editor does. So he tells the story, keeps it interesting and engaging so that the movie itself makes a difference.
0: And this being a documentary, it's a true story. Right?
1: Absolutely true. In fact, a beautiful thing about the John Hasek story, because he, Well, let's talk about Jim Gray, then I'll come back to that thought. Jim Gray was a runaway who was captured in southern Illinois. There's an abolitionist in southern Illinois who took pity on him, wanted to help him. So he, long story short, he came all the way up to Ottawa to talk to Justice Caton. Now, Caton was the Chief Justice of the Supreme Court at that time, Illinois Supreme Court. Caton gave him a writ which said, you must bring this slave, this Jim Gray, all the way to Ottawa for a hearing. And so they brought Jim Gray to Ottawa. And that's how John Hossack first got involved. They knew, this goes into the fugitive slave law, the Dred Scott decision. They knew, the abolitionists here knew, that Jim Gray would still have to stand before a federal judge. Oh. And the federal judge, according to the fugitive slave law, would send him back to slavery. So they hatched a plan to actually kidnap Jim Gray and get him on his way to Canada. And wow. It happened. It actually happened. They took him, snatched him right from the courthouse and got him the heck out of town.
0: Right from the courthouse.
1: Right from the courthouse.
0: Where he was appearing.
1: Exactly. Now, as a result, John Caton was arrested, as well as some others, and had to stand trial in Chicago.
2: Hossack was arrested.
1: I'm sorry. Thank you. What did I say?
0: Caton.
2: Yeah.
1: Oh, I said Caton. Yeah. Yeah, no. John Hossack was arrested, stood trial in Chicago, and was found guilty. I say all that to say this. They have a transcript of John Hossack's speech before sentencing, which was about 30 minutes long. And it's word for word, it's verbatim. So that's the foundation, that's the thread that runs all the way through the movie, of his feelings about slavery, the injustice of it, why he had no apology to make. And that's where you get the name, No Apologies. He said, I do not apologize for being an abolitionist.
0: So he's appearing in court here,
1: mm-hmm.
0: Jim Gray.
1: Yes.
0: And somehow he escapes, or how does he go into hiding? Was he in hiding after that?
1: No. Well, yes, he was. But I'll let Skip tell us part of that story.
0: Yeah,
1: Skip,
0: yeah.
1: You go ahead.
2: Okay, what is the question, though?
1: Okay, the question is, after Judge Caton deemed he had to go back to face a federal judge, what happened to Jim Gray?
2: We don't know, other than the fact that we kidnapped him, that Hossack kidnapped him. And there were about 200 people in the courthouse. Now, this is down where the courthouse is in Ottawa, but it was the old courthouse, which was torn down in the 1880s to make for the building, new one. But there were 200 people, because what Hossack did was got in touch with the other abolitionists in Ottawa and said there's going to be a hearing, and they hatched this plan because they knew Caton was going to rule against Jim Gray.
0: So they had to figure out how to move him out before they took him to send him on to the federal.
2: Well, what happened was Gray was standing before the judge, and when the judge says you must go back to the commissioner, and Judge also said, Justice Caton also said, this man must go back to slavery. He knew when he sent it to the commissioner down in Springfield, or this federal judge that Dan mentioned, that the judge was going to send him back to slavery, because the fugitive slave law paid the commissioner twice as much if he sent the slave back to slavery than if he denied it. So what's he going to do? And Caton knew what was going to happen, and so did Hossack. And so they had all these people here, and so when the marshal turned around with Gray to walk out, all these people got in between the marshal and Jim Gray. Specifically, Hossack was right by him, we believe, and they got him out of the courthouse and into a carriage. And the last thing we know for sure is that he went across the I&M Canal Aqueduct, and where he went from there, we're not sure. He was never seen again.
0: What an amazing story.
2: Yeah, it was. We do believe that Gray came back to the United States, if he ever left it, after the Civil War.
0: You suspect he went to Canada, possibly?
2: Possibly. There's some information that he only got as far as Wisconsin, in northern Wisconsin.
0: Mm-hmm.
2: But that he did venture back into Illinois after the Civil War and died here. They cannot find his grave. And I believe that's because probably Gray changed his name.
0: Oh, sure.
2: You could change your name back then easily. No social security cards, no driver's license, no firearms identification cards.
0: Yeah,
2: you know.
0: It's much more complicated now to do anything
2: so
0: like that.
2: So he could
0: have
2: changed his name easily, and he probably did, because most slaves had the name of their masters.
0: Mm-hmm. So as the videographer, what exactly, you had to be videoing everything, but you were also in it.
2: Right.
0: So how did that work?
2: Well, I mean, sometimes I spent time behind the camera, and sometimes I spent time in front of the camera. I mean, the part in front of the camera was very short, but Dan and I went down to the Hennepin Courthouse and used the scene down there, and we just set the camera up, and Dan kind of watched it and directed me as I was playing the part of Judge Caton. It was just a very short segment of the movie, really.
0: And how did this story come out? How did you find out about it?
1: Well, it's, I won't say a famous story, but it's a known story here in LaSalle County. If you go to the old courthouse downtown,
0: mm-hmm.
1: you'll find a plaque that tells the Jim Gray story. So it's been documented very well. How did I find out about it? My old buddy Skip Huff here, he asked me one day if I would help edit a movie on a different subject, and I did, and it worked out really well. And then the Historical Society, Molly Perot and that whole gang.
0: Oh, she's
1: said,
0: terrific,
1: well,
0: yeah.
1: She's like, oh, what's next? And so I said, I don't know. They said, well, how about we do John Hossack? I said, okay, who's John Hossack? So I started where almost everybody in Ottawa already is. Like, I don't know the story. I don't even know the name or don't know much more than the name. And that's what I love about this, Karen, because there's a lot of history in Ottawa that's just amazing. And this, just like the debate in the square, this whole John Hossack story had nationwide implications. His speech was published in the major newspapers as one more reason to abolish slavery.
0: And this Hossack, he is the one that you mentioned, the abolitionist that
1: yes.
0: that had many slaves that he was hiding
1: yes,
0: in
1: right.
0: his home or yeah. maybe his business.
2: You know where his home is?
0: I do not.
2: Okay, you go across the bridge and you see it's called the Columns. It's a big white house on the South Bluff to the right of the bridge when you're getting towards the end of it, and it's...
0: So if you're going south over the bridge, it's up on the bluff, South Bluff there.
2: Right, you can see it.
0: Mm-hmm.
2: And right now it's got a flag in front of it. I noticed that this morning. But it's been around. The Godfreys in town lived there at one point. And
0: wasn't the Underground Railroad something to do with that, too? Am I remembering wrong?
2: Is what?
0: Didn't the Underground Railroad go...
2: Well, this is the Underground Railroad story, yeah.
0: Right.
2: Yes.
0: So, and was that home part of that?
2: Well, we don't know that he ever stayed. He had slaves in the home. Now, Owen Lovejoy, we do a feature on that from Princeton. He kept him in his home, but Gray or Hossack made the comment: they better not look for any of the slaves in my home, and don't look for them in my warehouse. And so we think that he kept him in the warehouse, which is down where the IVCC campus is in Ottawa right now.
0: Oh my goodness, I'm learning so much about history here.
1: Yeah. Yeah.
0: That happened right here. Now when you talk about Caton, right?
1: Okay, John Dean Caton, yes.
0: Is that who Caton Road is named for?
2: Yes, his house was on Caton Road.
0: Because every time I hear Caton, I think of that road. His mm-hmm. house is on Caton Road.
2: Yeah.
1: Yeah. He was not only Chief Justice of the Illinois Supreme Court, but he also had a telegraph company. And from what I've read, virtually all of the telegraph units that were used in the Civil War were made here in Ottawa at his telegraph company. So when the Civil War ended, he had a telegraph set in his own home, which, of course, you know, we carry cell phones. We're connected to the world all the time. In 1865, people weren't. So he was the one who first learned that the Civil War was over because he got a telegraph in the middle of the night. He went out in his yard, built a huge bonfire, and other people, then of course, word spread, and basically the city partied all night long because the Civil War was finally over. So, yeah, John Dean Caton was he was an integral part of Ottawa and Ottawa's history in the 1850s, 60s, 70s.
0: Such a fascinating story when you talk about 200 people were there.
2: At the courthouse.
0: At the courthouse when Jim Gray had to appear.
2: Correct.
0: And Hossack knew they had to get him out of there somehow before he was going to be returned, right? Am I getting
2: down
0: it
2: down to Springfield,
0: correct?
2: To the commissioner, right?
0: To the federal level.
2: Right, federal
0: to
2: commissioner.
0: Appear. So I'm picturing 200 people, a mass of people, and they got to get him out of there. This might be my favorite part of this documentary because it'll be fascinating to see how they...
2: Well,
0: move them out. You've got all these people bustling in there. And
2: but it's easy for people to intervene between the marshal and Gray. You have to usher them out of there.
1: If it happened today, we'd have video cameras that would capture all this. Of course, 1859, no video cameras, no sketch artists. So we have to use our imagination some. Now, we've created, and we don't have actors, actually. This isn't a movie like you would see.
0: I was going to say, did you have a bunch of extras come in for this part of the movie?
1: No, we talked about that, but we don't have the budget. Like, our budget, outside of the music, our budget was zero.
0: Right.
1: Okay,
0: right.
1: So this is all volunteer. But so we imagined what it might have looked like, and with the help of some historical photos, but primarily AI-generated images of what the scene may have.
0: If you use that.
1: Oh,
0: yeah.
1: Sister, let me tell you what, that opens a whole new door of storytelling there. And so, but you can imagine John Hossack grabbing Jim Gray, and also the Stout brothers. There's a doctor and a lawyer. They were brothers. They were huge abolitionists. Basically, they grabbed him, jerked him away from the federal marshal, and started ushering him out right down the center hall, and then people would kind of form around and, you know, block the marshal and anyone else who had a different opinion about what should happen. And got him to the door and got him through that crowd out into the courthouse lawn. There's a fence around the courthouse at that time. Gray jumps right over it. He does like a high hurdle, you know, into a buggy that was waiting for him. It had
0: and
1: right up LaSalle Street.
0: And disappeared.
1: To Superior Street, east on Superior, across the Fox River. And then it was, some people say that he went then back south to Streeter. And then, Streeter didn't exist at that time, but in that area. And then east, and then up to Chicago. Others say he went to Seneca, and up to Chicago. Some say he went to Seneca, then to Streeter, and then, you know, so we don't know.
0: But what a fascinating story that happened right here in our area.
1: Yeah.
0: That's just fantastic. So you have the finished product now.
1: Yes.
0: And you're getting ready for showings, right?
1: We're going to absolutely. We're going to have a John Hossack week. And it's called John Hossack, No Apologies. In a speech, he says, I have no apologies to make for being an abolitionist. And John Hossack Week will be July 7th through the 12th, so every night from the 7th to the 12th at 6 p.m. at the Ottawa Historical and Scouting Heritage Museum. And that's 1100 Canal Street. Easy way to get there, go to St. Columba, turn east. It's right by the library. Turn west, St. Columba, turn west, go about four blocks, right directly north across the street from the Ottawa Library, Reddick Library.
0: And boy, what an amazing museum. That museum has grown so much since that all started. And it's something that we can be very proud of here in this community and all the people that have worked on it and made it so successful, especially Molly. I mean, she's terrific.
1: Molly's the heart and soul of that.
0: She sure is. Yeah.
1: But, you know, I've lived here 36 years. I'm embarrassed to say I didn't really know about the museum until a couple of years ago.
0: It's been a while since I've been over there. Yeah. So I'll have to get over there and see this. You also have matinees on the July 11th and 12th at 2 p.m. if the evening showing doesn't work for folks out there. There's a matinee offering, too, which is terrific. Only $10 a person.
1: Right.
0: And cash your check, says here. Yep. And get down. People, we got to check this stuff out. This is our community. We want to know more about it and the stories that are shared. So this is the second documentary, right?
1: Yes. Yes. The first documentary we did was, it's called Forgotten Valor, The Life and Death of General W.H.L. Wallace.
0: Yes.
1: General Wallace, anyone who knows downtown Ottawa would know of the mural that's above the Nautilus Workout Center, right next to Jeremiah Joe.
0: Mm-hmm.
1: And so it's about the life and the death of General W.H.L. Wallace. It's a beautiful story. It's a love story. It's a story of patriotism, of dedication, of a lot of great things. And so, again, more history.
0: So how many people work on a project like this? You must have
2: 10 of us, I would say.
0: Like a whole committee and everybody has
2: A wonderful committee mm-hmm. that did a lot of the research for us.
0: I can't imagine the research that would have had to gone into this documentary and the first one, for sure.
2: Yes. I mean, Lorraine McAllister and Molly were tremendous, but we had the head of the Streeter Society, who was here this morning talking to Jay, and we had the Mendota Historical Society person, and then Amanda Carter from the LaSalle County Historic and Museum as part of it. And then we had Dave Mumper, who is quite a historian associated with the museum.
0: Well, it's just fascinating. And right away I think, what's next? This is in July.
1: Well, we don't have any announcements to make about that.
0: Not yet.
2: Well, I have an idea what I'd like to do next.
0: See?
2: And that would involve the Indian Creek Massacre that occurred up at Chevina Park. I thought Molly or Lorraine McAllister and I were talking about that the other day. I would mention that this is actually the third documentary that Dan and I worked on. The very first one really was not associated with the museum, although we showed it there, but was on the paintings in the park that are displayed at Christmas
0: time.
2: Yes. We did a documentary on that about the fight for the paintings.
0: I remember that battle.
1: Yeah.
0: Mm-hmm. Yeah, for sure.
1: But as far as what's next, and the massacre certainly is a possibility. I think John Caton, his life, his impact on history here.
0: And I bet once you get involved in something like this, you want to always be involved.
1: Yeah.
0: You get so passionate about it that you always want to be working on the next project and ready to go. But right now, we're talking about John Hossack, No Apologies. This will be available for you to go see at the Ottawa Historical and Scouting Heritage Museum at 1100 Canal Street. And Dan gave some pretty good directions. Just turn at St. Columba Drive west a few blocks, and the museum will be right there, I think, on the right-hand side. I think the library on the left side,
2: right.
0: Museum on the right. So you can't miss it. And it will be playing July 7th through the 12th nightly at 6 p.m. and also, July 11th and 12th, matinees at 2 p.m., $10 per person. And go learn about our area here, because incredible stories, for sure.
1: That's right. And all proceeds go to support the museum, too. Skip and I and all the others are volunteers.
0: Okay, very good. Yep. And anything else you'd like to add? Thank you for everything you've done with these.
1: Oh, well.
0: It's amazing.
1: Gosh, you're welcome. I don't know what else to add. We've kind of told the story.
2: Well, speaking of that, I just want to mention that this 30-minute talk that Hossack gave to the federal judge, if the audience would fall asleep if they just read it from beginning to end. Dan did a wonderful job weaving parts of that throughout the whole story. And I told Jan, I said, you're a genius. I mean, the talent
0: how
2: that
0: creative.
2: He has
0: yeah.
2: to, you know, do the directing on these is just amazing.
0: Well, I'm really glad you guys came in today. I learned a lot, and I'm so excited for this. I want to get over and see it now because now I know so much more.
1: Thank you, Karen.
0: You made it very tantalizing. I really want to go see it. So I hopefully did that for a lot of the listeners out there too.
2: And I think they're going to run the Wallace one again this summer, aren't they?
1: Yeah, later on. That'll be in August. Where the, mm-hmm. We'll run both of them actually. Around the debate days.
0: Oh, perfect.
1: Yeah,
0: perfect.
1: So, but really, I'd encourage people to come to the museum and check it out.
0: That, and what a perfect year for this, the 250th anniversary.
2: Mm-hmm.
0: I mean,
2: right.
0: What a great fit, for sure. All right. Well, thanks for coming in today. Always good to see you. And I know I have another interview coming up, but I can't it might be Lorraine.
1: Oh, Lorraine, she told the Jim in the documentary, she was the one that did the storytelling on the Jim Gray story. Sister, let me tell you what, she knocked it out of the park.
0: I believe that. Yeah. I believe that because I know Lorraine. She's really talented. Thanks for coming in today. Great to see both of you. That's Dan Henenfint and Skip Hupp. And we're talking about John Hossick. No apologies. Make sure you check it out at the Ottawa Historical and Scouting Museum July 7th through the 12th nightly at 6 p.m. and July 11th and 12th matinees at 2 p.m. $10 a person. Get out and learn about your community. All that history right there at your fingertips. So, all right, thanks for coming in today, guys. We'll get you back in again. And we'll take a break right here. We'll be back with more of your Second Cup. We'll get it wrapped up for Thursday on WCMY.
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It is Thursday, June 18th, and I want to thank Dan Hennepin and Skip Hupp for coming in and talking about the John Hossack No Apologies documentary that all of you will be able to check out July 7th through the 12th nightly at 6 p.m. and July 11th and 12th at 2 p.m. for a matinee, $10 per person at the Ottawa Historical and Scouting Heritage Museum right here in Ottawa at 1100 Canal Street. So I hope you'll go see it. I want to see that. Boy, they really made me interested in that one. So I do appreciate them coming in today and filling me in on all that. All right. What else do we have to do here today? I mentioned at the top of the show, if there was time, we would get to a few things. And right now, maybe we will check out the holiday list. How does that sound? I do have it ready to go here. Today is Go Fishing Day. Might be a good day for that. Not too hot, not too cold. National Go Fishing Day, always celebrated on June 18th. Also today is International Panic Day. Oh, my goodness. So there are two ways to celebrate International Panic Day. On one hand, you could use the day to panic about every little thing. I do not recommend that. I think it would be better to just use the day to do the exact opposite of that. No panicking, just do the opposite and be focused on relaxing. That seems like a good idea to me. Also today, International Picnic Day. So pack a picnic basket and maybe go to one of your favorite spots for a picnic. Maybe it's a park in our area. We have plenty of parks in Ottawa, that's for sure. And have a lovely picnic today. Sounds good to me. Let's see, one more, I think. Oh, National Cheesemakers Day. I sure appreciate them. I love cheese. So I am so happy that we have cheesemakers because it's one of my favorite things to eat. Also, National Dump the Pump Day. That means they want you to take public transportation rather than driving your cars and using, you know, gasoline. They would rather you public transportation, trains, buses, or maybe ride a bike where you're going or walk. How about that? And lastly, National Wanna Get Away Day. And you can do that any way you want. You know, book a flight and take a trip somewhere. Or just, you know, get away. Maybe you can get out of work early and take a ride, take a walk. And as I said earlier, check out a local park. Take your picnic with you. So National Wanna Get Away Day. Just get away from it all. Whatever way works for you, okay? All right, that's going to be it for the Second Cup for this Thursday morning. We'll talk again next Tuesday morning on the Second Cup. So make sure you tune in, 11 o'clock. That's when I'll be here, and hopefully you will be too. Thanks for joining me today, and have a great weekend, everybody. It's Thursday, Friday Eve, my favorite day of the week. So you enjoy your day and your weekend, and I'll talk to you again next week right here on WCMY.

0: Illinois National Weather Service called those tornadoes a particularly dangerous situation, indicating they were strong and violent. The LaSalle County area emerged unscathed from yesterday's storms, with reports indicating no damage in the region, just heavy rain. A Chicago area man arrested after a Grundy County Sheriff's proactive unit traffic stop on Interstate 80 led to the seizure of more than a kilogram of suspected cocaine. Maurice Merrill of Riverdale charged with possession with intent to deliver. Authorities have apprehended the fourth and final suspect connected to a Streeter-based drug and theft ring that spanned multiple counties. 50-year-old Bob Phillips was taken into custody June 10 by the Illinois Department of Corrections after being on parole since 2023. It followed a felony cocaine conviction. He is scheduled to appear in LaSalle County Court July the 8th. Multi-agency resource center will be open 1 to 8 p.m. today at the North Lawn Junior High School in Streeter to assist residents in LaSalle and Livingston that's affected by the recent storm damage. The center will provide access to government agencies, nonprofit organizations, and community partners offering recovery information, resources, and guidance. Ottawa City officials investigating significant differences in local gas prices compared with neighboring communities along the Interstate 80 corridor. During Ottawa City Council meeting, commissioners there said Ottawa gas stations often charge 50 to 90 cents more per gallon than stations in nearby towns, including locations operated by the same franchise brands. Fire damaged the second floor of a detached garage under renovation Wednesday afternoon in the 300 block of North School Avenue in Oglesby. Homeowner discovered the fire after hearing a smoke alarm while checking on the property. The fire was contained to the garage's second floor. The good news, no injuries to report. Lifelight helicopter requested it followed a single car crash northwest of Lamoille. Police say a truck possibly rolled off Highway 92 near a creek. The driver complained of head pain at the scene. Crews directed the aircraft to OSF St. Paul Medical Center in Mendota. The LaSalle County Sheriff's Office warning residents about a phone scam involving callers falsely claiming to represent the department. They say the scammer referenced arrest information and pressured a victim by stating that an immediate bond payment was required to prevent a transfer to another facility and a 30-day detention. Residents who get these suspicious calls urge not to share personal information or send money and to contact the Sheriff's Office directly to verify any claims. I'm Joe Miller in the WCMY Newsroom.
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8: 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A visitation for Albert William Patel III will be held on Saturday, June 20th, from 9 until 11 a.m. at the Ottawa Funeral Home. A funeral service will be held at 11 a.m. Burial will follow at St. Columba Cemetery. Sharon Yeomans, 86 of Ottawa, passed away on Monday, June 15th at OSF St. Paul Medical Center in Mendota. Visitation for Sharon Yeomans will be held from 1 to 3 p.m. on Saturday, June 20th, at Seals Campbell Funeral Home. Memorial service will follow at 3 p.m. at the funeral home, and a private burial will be held at Riverview Cemetery in Marseilles at a later date. Robert Bob Bastian, 70 of Ottawa, passed away with his family by his side on Monday, June 15th at Serenity Estates of Morris after a lengthy illness. A visitation for Bob Bastian will be held on Saturday, June 20th, from 2 until 5 p.m. at the Ottawa Funeral Home. A funeral ceremony will take place at 5 p.m. Burial will be at Ottawa Avenue Cemetery at a later date. Gail Stegman, 63 of Seneca, passed away on Friday, June 12th at her home. A celebration of her life will take place at a later date. Cremation rites have been entrusted to the Ottawa Funeral Home. Osborne Nielsen Funeral Home has been entrusted with arrangements. Wayne Anderson, 82 of Seneca, passed away on Sunday, June 14th at Lightways Hospice in Joliet. Following Wayne's wishes, private funeral services will be held and a burial will be at Mount Calvary Cemetery at a later date. Osborne Nielsen Funeral Home has been entrusted with the arrangements. You can find these full obituaries on our website at 1430WCMY.com. Click on the obituaries tab. You will also find them and can comment on them on the 1430WCMY Facebook page.
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8: 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The Chicago White Sox surrendered 5 runs in the bottom of the 5th during that 10-5 loss to the New York Yankees in the Bronx. Colson Montgomery hit 2 home runs and drove in 4 during the losing effort. Anthony Kay was charged with his second loss after allowing 4 runs on 6 hits in 4 frames. The Southsiders remain in first place, though, in the AL Central at 38-34. They'll send Sean Burke to the mound against the Yankees tonight. We'll have a 5:30 pregame and a 6:05 first pitch right here on your official White Sox station, WCMY. The Chicago Cubs won their rubber match in the series against the Colorado Rockies 8-6 at Wrigley Field. The Northsiders rallied for 7 runs in the bottom of the second inning and never looked back. Dansby Swanson and Pete Crow Armstrong both homered in the victory, while Javier Assad earned his 5th win by holding Colorado to 2 runs on 5 hits in 5 2/3 innings. The Cubs remain in third place in the NL Central at 39-36. Chicago will host Toronto tomorrow. In other Cubs news, they continue to keep having problems with their starting pitchers and trying to keep them healthy. The team plays right-hander closer Daniel Palencia on the 15-day injured list with elbow inflammation. He suffered the injury in the 9th inning during Monday's walk-off win over Colorado. And the Chicago Sky are on a 4-game losing streak following that 96-95 loss to New York Liberty at Wintrust Arena. The Sky dropped to 4-10. They visit the Wings on Saturday. In other WNBA news, they'll play more games next season. The league will move to a 50-game schedule in 2027. The WNBA currently plays a 44-game schedule. The move is all due to a new collective bargaining agreement that dramatically increased pay, sealed a $2.2 billion media deal, and scheduled 6 expansion teams to join the WNBA between 2024 and 2030. The new teams expected to enter the league are in Detroit, Cleveland, and Philadelphia. And that is your Thursday Sports Report.
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8: 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Well, mostly clear night tonight with a low around 55, west winds at around 5 miles an hour. For your Friday, it's going to be a sunny, gorgeous day with a high near 78 and a low around 60 under partly cloudy skies.
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2: 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Ben Spell is the founder of the online retail meat market Good Ranchers. He tells Brownfield there's been a shift in consumer spending, but it hasn't been on the food they consume.
3: Consumers more and more are prioritizing their health and the food that they put in their body. There's some things you shouldn't save money on. Skydiving is one of those. And I think the food that you put in your body is another one. And so I think in a world of there's a lot of things you can spend your money on. There's a lot of things you can waste your money on. I think consumers are more and more prioritizing, okay, I'll cut these other things, but I'm going to keep my Good Ranchers subscription. I'm going to keep, you know, my buying organic if that's their thing, or because that's, I mean, at the end of the day, you are what you eat, and I think consumers more and more are very much seeing the importance and the priority of putting quality food in their body.
2: Spell says for their business model, they source all of their meat from local farms and ranches. I'm Megan Grebner with Healthy Living on Brownfield.
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7: Hello, everyone. I'm Cindy Young with Brownfield, and this is My Two Cents. Earlier this winter, while attending a farm show sponsored by a local radio station, a listener shared with me a poem, Sermons We See by Edgar Guest. The message was first published in 1919 in The Boy Agriculturalist. As is often the case when people share poems, books, videos, or podcast recommendations, it can take a while to actually read or listen to them. Life gets busy, and like everyone else, I sometimes leave those thoughtful offerings behind, half forgotten, without ever fully taking them in. This morning, the folded piece of paper with a copy of the poem fell out of a folder I hadn't picked up for 3 months. The synopsis is this. In Sermons We See, Guest emphasizes that actions speak louder than words. He argues that people learn better from observing good behavior than from merely hearing advice or sermons. that living by example through kindness, integrity, and compassion is far more powerful and inspiring than preaching ideals. As I read the words of Mr. Guest, I pictured my dad. Some of the most important lessons he ever taught me didn't come from lectures or long talks. They came from watching him live his life. I saw how he treated people. I noticed how he showed up every day, worked hard without complaint, and kept his promises. He didn't tell me to be honest. He just was, and I understood the value of truth. He didn't say, be strong, but I saw him stay calm and steady in hard times, and I learned what strength really looks like. I still learn watching my dad. Happy Father's Day. I'm Cindy Young with Brownfield. That's my two cents.
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30: 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The commodity markets have been monitoring major news updates, the reopening of the Strait of Hormuz, favorable crop development weather in the U.S., and South American crop ratings. On this episode, a grain market economist says it's time for growers to assess their marketing plans. We'll have more coming up right after this.
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30: Economist Ed Usset with the University of Minnesota says he's been doing some analysis on the direction of the grain markets.
35: Looking at years like this year, I went back to 1990, and what we've seen is in the world of corn, like a 12 to 14% price decline from the May high in December corn to the June low, 14%. And I'm like, wow, that's a big decline from that May high. I went back over the last 36 years and half the years do that. I mean, this can be a tough time for prices if the crop is developing well. And then I asked the question of those 19 years where we had a similar sharp decline, how often did we get back to that May high? What are our chances of getting back to the May high? In July and August, the answer is about 1 out of 6 years. The odds are not good. So what does that tell me? I mean, clearly, if we turn the weather pattern around, turn it hot and dry in July, we're going to get a rally. But the odds of getting back to that May high are not good. I'm running on and on, but the short answer to your question is I'm looking for rallies to sell. That's what I'm looking for.
30: USAID says if the 10 to 14-day forecasts continue to be favorable for crop development, the corn and soybean markets will stay on the defensive. But he tells Brownfield it's a different story for wheat producers.
35: Well, we were dripped. We had a wonderful rally, as good as corn and soybean rally, if not better, driven by problems in the hybrid winter wheat belt. And I think the market has decided that things are bad. They're harvesting a tough crop in Kansas and in the Panhandle, and yet it's not getting worse. We've kind of come to terms with that. And here in Minnesota, North Dakota, the spring wheat crop is off to a very good start.
30: USAID says strong U.S. crop condition ratings have also been weighing on prices. And he recommends to keep tracking the USDA's weekly crop progress reports. I'm Brent Barnett with Brownfield.
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8: This is the Midday Summary on the RFD Radio Network for a Thursday. I'm Jim Taylor. There was only one thing bigger than this year's Tremont Turkey Festival. The town's high school baseball team, which claimed the IHSA 1A state title last weekend during the festival. Eddie Bedson is the Tremont Turks head baseball coach.
11: When I say that Turkey Fest is a big deal to people in Tremont and surrounding communities, I mean it is a super, super big deal. So for them to, all show up at our games, that just shows you how important, getting to state and let alone winning it means to that town. That first time we've won a state championship in any team sport. And, it took a 38-2 team to put a little bit of a delay on the old Turkey Fest. But I think everyone's pretty happy about that.
8: If you would not have been playing and would have been eliminated, during the postseason run, your baseball program probably would have been working the Tremont Turkey Festival.
11: Yeah, every year we get to be a part of it and help out and run some stuff for the Turkey Fest. The program works it every year.
8: It was the 60th annual Tremont Turkey Festival last weekend. It's a long process to become an Illinois FFA major state officer. Owen Rigg was elected secretary last week.
12: But for a lot of people, it's your senior year. You're thinking about it, November-ish, if you want to do it. And then you submit the application. You'll have a orientation in February. During that time, we have a parent orientation there, which we talk to people. Talk to the major state officers and some past officers too, and they talk about their experience and just try to really decide if it's the right option for you. And then after that, you'll submit an application through the AAT. That'll be, I think, in March when you submit that. And then you go through 2 days, pretty much, of selection committee. One day is online, one day is in person. Both those dates are in April. On the first day, you'll submit a recorded speech, and then you also take a quiz online. And then the in-person day, you'll do several stations. You'll have a group project thing, individual facilitation, an impromptu scenario. Then also you'll have a general interview when you're there. And then those top 10 candidates are released later that night. And then you have about a month and a half to prepare for a convention, which you're writing speeches, you're thinking about an impromptu question, and just building up to get to convention. And then at convention, obviously, you do your introductions, your impromptu, and then you do elections, which then hopefully you get elected.
8: Rigg is from the Williamsfield FFA chapter in Knox County. This is the RFD Radio Network.
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8: Comstock Investments, Joe Camp. A shortened trading week. What are traders thinking about heading into this extended weekend?
9: Weaker footing for the grains here. This after a couple days worth of a rebound attempt. It's been a strong slide lower over the last month until just this week. Some signs of technical support for one that included $4 for corn futures, $11 for soybeans. Chicago wheat back up and testing the $6 mark. So you have key technical price points at the same time. This questioning of can commercial buyers find value after the recent price discount, and indeed flash sales popping up, including those to China this morning, a confirmed soybean sale to China. This after yesterday, a sale of soybeans to an unknown buyer that followed the previous session's rumors about China being in the market. And so this is a new development, and it was a bullish one at that, but yet not enough to overpower the other mostly macro factors that we have leaning against the grains, the headwind being the financial markets and their reaction to the Federal Reserve meeting that we had wrap up yesterday. No interest rate change and a new Fed chair, but no breakaway then from the otherwise hawkish shift as of late for monetary policy expectations. Starting out the year, the view was that we'd have a quarter point cuts to the interest rate. Instead, now the market odds are in favor of actually seeing a rate hike by the end of the year. And when you have higher interest rates and the firmer dollar like we do relatedly, that can be a negative for the commodity space. And it is this morning for the grains, along with crude oil again.
8: Comstock Investments, Joe Camp. Paul Otto, freeze notice, weather, are things quieting down after yesterday's severe storms?
14: Jim, the great news is that after Sunday, we'll only see one more significant system come through our region over the next 15 days. And in the end, that storm track will find its typical summer position to our north and only give northern parts of the state a chance for above normal precipitation. After today, looks like our 10 degrees cooler than normal air will modify to about 5 degrees cooler than normal to finish out the week and start the weekend, and this is all due to the next storm system beginning its approach, therefore switching the winds to more of a westerly or calm state rather than from the northwest. This means that our wake-up temperatures will start trending towards the low 60s instead of the 50s, with pleasant 70s each afternoon that finally do top out in the lower 80s by the start of summer on Saturday. By the time we reach late Saturday night, our fortunes do change to cloudy with stormy times ahead, as only far eastern and southeastern portions of the state along the Indiana border can squeeze in maybe 9 holes of golf in the morning on Sunday before the rain arrives. For the rest of us, Sunday is just a no-go for those outside plans, with severe weather likely to hit the same areas. And the main threat is going to be a flooding potential and also isolated inch and a half hail as well. The mid-range forecast period for the 23rd through the 27th, this entire period is about fair weather cumulus clouds floating through each afternoon from the west-northwest and providing very little in terms of rainfall for us, mainly to only reach normal limits of rainfall on the final 2 days of the period on the 26th and 27th when a system comes across the northern and central plains to find us.
8: Mr. Paulotto at Freeze Notice Weather. 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
30: Direct cash cattle trade continues its sluggish trend, and cash hogs are steady to lower. Hello, I'm Brent Barnett with your Brownfield Livestock Market Report. Cash cattle country remains quiet Thursday, and so far no asking prices have been renewed. Bids remain very elusive. On Wednesday, there were some prices in parts of Texas at 260 to 262. Packer inquiries could improve as the day progresses, but it's possible the trade could be delayed until sometime on Friday. Boxed beef was lower at midday, with choice down 123 at 393.27, select down 228 at 374.98. The choice select spread was 18.29. At the Bloomfield Livestock Auction in Iowa on Wednesday, feeder steers under 900 pounds sold mostly steady to sharply higher, with heavier weights $5 lower. Heifers mostly sold with a higher undertone. USDA says demand was good and included active internet bidding. The supply was moderate to heavy and included several load lots of 8-weight steers. Two consigners brought nearly 400 head. Feeder supply included 78% steers, and 94% of the offering was over 600 pounds. Feeder steers 861 to 876 pounds brought 358 to 382.25. Feeder heifers 719 to 721 pounds sold for 364.50 to 390.50. Cash hogs were steady to lower at midday. Packers have stepped in with a bit more urgency on the buy side, helping keep processing lines moving at a steady pace. Even with that added support, the supply of market-ready hogs remains burdensome, which continues to keep demand front and center. Barrels and gilts at the National Daily Direct were down 18 cents at midday, with a base range of 94 to 98. The weighted average was 97.32. Butcher hogs were steady to lower at the Midwest cash markets. In Dorchester, Wisconsin, barrels and gilts were steady at $60. Pork values were down $1.30 at midday at 93.47. Loins, butts, and ribs were higher. Picnics, hams, and bellies were lower. More livestock market information at brownfieldagnews.com. I'm Brent Barnett with Brownfield.
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21: Soybeans and corn are lower, cattle and hogs are mixed. I'm Kellen Havikin with your Brownfield Commodity Market Update. Speed wins, that's why Stein is focused on delivering higher yielding genetics faster than the competition, and why Stein released more new Enlist E3 lines than any other company. Stein has yield. Soybeans are lower on fund and technical selling. USDA reported sales of soybeans to China and unknown destinations for the upcoming year. The market continues to monitor crop development weather. July soybeans are 9 3/4 lower at 11.22 1/4. August is 9 lower at 11.27 3/4. Corn is mostly lower on fund and technical selling. USDA reported a sale of corn to Mexico for the 2026-27 marketing year. And the market continues to monitor crop development weather. The July contract is 5 cents lower at 4.16. September is 5 3/4 lower at 4.23 3/4. The wheat complex is mixed on spread trade. Excessive heat in Europe is expected to reduce yields and could tighten global supplies. July Chicago wheat is 10 lower at 6.02 3/4. September is 10 lower at 6.11 1/4. In Minneapolis, July wheat is 62 lower at 6.19. And in Kansas City, the July contract is 11.5 lower at 6.41. Live and feeder cattle are mixed. Position squaring ahead of this afternoon's cattle on feed report and waiting for direct trade. Box beef is lower. August live cattle are down 120, 247.65. October is a dollar lower at 240.85. August feeder cattle are 17 higher at 367.60. September is 5 cents lower at 367.70. Hogs are mixed on spread trade with ongoing demand uncertainties. Export sales were down significantly and a marketing year low. Butcher hogs are steady to lower. July lean hogs are up 22 at 94.87. And August is down 17 at 96.32. I'm Kellen Havikin for Brownfield.
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24: I'm Erin Anderson with Ag Headline News on Brownfield. The USDA has announced its final slate of reorganization plans. Deputy Secretary Stephen Baden says now it's time for action.
25: Approximately half of the Washington, D.C. based employees of the Foreign Ag Service will be moving to Kansas City and our hub location there.
24: He says once the reorganization is complete, there will still be more than 2,000 USDA employees in Washington, D.C., and every agency will continue to have representation in the Beltway. Cattle producers want the USDA to be more transparent about New World screwworm. Jeff Reed, a cattle producer from southern Missouri, says transparency could help him make more proactive management decisions.
26: The facilities and the true timeline on the sterile flies. Obviously, Texas, New Mexico, Arizona will be their priorities. But as it spreads to our state, you know, do we have enough? Do we have enough of the traps?
24: Reed says in the meantime, he's been implementing better fly control strategies for the cattle on his farm. Passing the farm or ranch onto the next generation is a challenge that continues to plague the ag industry. Brett Kenzie, Region 3 director and a backgrounder from Nebraska, says there isn't an easy answer, but it starts with creating opportunity.
0: RCAF's platform of MCOOL, of checkoff reform, of competitive markets, good trade policies, that is going to create the foundation, a stone that will allow these young people that want to come back and bear the risk to get in this business.
24: He says it's an industry-wide problem that needs to be addressed. For more ag news, markets, and weather, go to brownfieldagnews.com. I'm Erin Anderson.
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1: Good morning, I'm Jared White with Agribusiness News on Brownfield. 100 years ago, our founders had a vision that transformed the future of agriculture, and we've been innovating ever since. See how it all started at pioneer.com/100. Private property rights remain a priority. Brownfield's Megan Grebner has this report from the RCAF USA National Convention in Rapid City, South Dakota.
2: Chad Sullivan, who chairs the Property Rights Committee for RCAF, tells Brownfield,
3: every issue that we work on at RCAF USA is all about liberty.
2: He says defending property rights is crucial.
3: Those issues affect local rural communities. That's what we're trying to keep alive here.
2: Sullivan says this is an issue that can unite all farmers and ranchers.
3: Are you going to be pro-America or pro-corporation? These issues that we see as a result of concentration are in every ag industry. And so if we can get people to understand that at the very top of this, what matters most is our ability to produce how we see fit, I think that that is a bridge that brings us together.
2: I'm Megan Grebner for Brownfield.
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5: In Hickory Corners, I'm Nicole Heslip with Brownfield.
1: The president of the Illinois Farm Bureau says the organization remains committed to pursuing state tax relief for the state's farmers. Philip Nelson, who farms in LaSalle County, says efforts to pass the Family Farm Preservation Act came up short this spring in the General Assembly, but
11: we've got a lot of momentum. We're going to continue to push in veto session to have that happen.
1: He says the legislation would increase exemptions to a true $6 million from the current $4 million.
11: Presently, we have an outdated system in place which has a $4 million exemption. But if you're $4,100,000, you pay taxes on $4,100,000.
1: Nelson tells Brownfield,
11: in the next 20 years, 70% of the farmland will change ownership. And if we don't get it right, we're going to have a hard time passing the family farm to the next generation.
1: IFB estimates the reforms would cost the state about $20 million annually. For these stories and more, visit brownfieldagnews.com. I'm Jared White for Brownfield.
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21: Corn and soybeans are lower, cattle and hogs are mixed. Hello, I'm Kellen Havikin with your Brownfield Commodity Market Update. When it comes to short-stature corn, it all started with Stein. For decades, they've been focused on unique hybrids that deliver top yields. Stein invented short-stature corn, then perfected it. Stein has yield. Soybeans are lower on fund and technical selling. The USDA reported sales of soybeans to China and unknown destinations for the current marketing year. The market continues to monitor crop development weather. July soybeans are down 7.5 at 11.24.5. August is down 6.75 at 11.30. The July contract for soybean meal is down 3.7 at 3.01. And soybean oil is down 153 points at 70.01. Corn is mostly lower on fund and technical selling. Export demand for corn has been solid. The USDA reported the sale of corn to Mexico for the 2026-27 marketing year. And the market continues to monitor crop development weather. September corn is down 5 1/4 at 424 1/4. December is down 5 3/4 at 443. Cotton is 84 points lower at 7603. And rice is down 32 at 1225. The wheat complex is mixed on spread trade. Excessive heat in Europe is expected to reduce yields and could tighten global supplies. Harvest has picked up pace in the Central Plains with drier weather expected. Chicago wheat is down 10 1/4 at 602 1/2. September's down 10 1/4 at 611. In Minneapolis, the July contract is down 4 cents at 621. And in Kansas City, July is down 11 1/4 at 641 1/4. Live and feeder cattle are mixed position squaring ahead of this afternoon's cattle on feed report and waiting for direct trade. Box beef is lower. August live cattle are 280 lower at 246.05. October's 252 lower at 239.32. August feeder cattle are 147 lower at 365.95. September is 175 lower at 363.90. Hogs are mixed on spread trade with ongoing demand uncertainties. Export sales were down significantly and a marketing year low, but your hogs are steady to lower. July lean hogs are 35 higher at 95. August is 7 cents lower at 96.57. Cash cattle country remains quiet on Thursday. No asking prices have been renewed. Bids remain very elusive. On Wednesday, there were some asking prices in parts of Texas at $260 to $262. Packer inquiries could improve as the day progresses, but it's possible that trade could be delayed until tomorrow. And box beef is lower. Choice 123 lower at 393.27 and select down 228 at 374.98. I'm Kellen Havikin for Brownfield.
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Thursday night. Weather forecast and a look through Friday night. Well, mostly clear night tonight with a low around 55. West winds at around 5 miles an hour. For your Friday, it's going to be a sunny, gorgeous day with a high near 78 and a low around 60 under partly cloudy skies.

Your home for the greatest hits of the 60s, the 70s, and more. Mama said, don't go, Billy Boy. Did I listen? Of course not. Three Dog Night.

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0: in the air. It's John Paul Young, and this is Bill Knight. Simon and Garfunkel coming up with Cecilia.
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2: 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After 9 o'clock, we'll talk more about the 100th anniversary celebration of Camp Tuckabatchee. After 10, we'll morph into the Friday show with Jonathan Freeberg and Mark Strell. And just before 9 o'clock, we'll squeeze in a mortgage minute with Mary Beth from the Mortgage Department at the First National Bank of Ottawa. 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I'm Jay Lesor. 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
1: From the 93.5, 1430 WCMY Weather Center, here is your Thursday night weather forecast and a look through Friday night. Well, mostly clear night tonight with a low around 55, west winds at around 5 miles an hour. For your Friday, it's going to be a sunny, gorgeous day with a high near 78 and a low around 60 under partly cloudy skies.

0: hit, but many claim that it showcased Neil's storytelling ability. This song was inducted into the Grammy Hall of Fame to recognize its lasting impact.
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0: Carly Simon, and You're So Vain. Let's see who's celebrating birthdays today. Look who is 84 today. Paul McCartney. Also, Carol Kane, the actress, she is 74. Isabella Rossellini is also 74. Alison Moyet, she was the lead singer of the 80s band Yaz, and to this day, one of the more remarkable voices. Amazing voice. She is 65. And born on this day in 1939, Baseball Hall of Famer Lou Brock. If today is your day, on behalf of all of us here, we wish you a very happy birthday.
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0: The Eagles and Best of My Love. Good afternoon. Today is June 18th. Let's go back in time and see what happened on this day in history. In 1873, Susan B. Anthony is fined $100 for voting for U.S. President in Rochester, New York. She refused to pay, and no further action against her is taken, other than a coin that was made in her memory years later. Susan B. Anthony fined $100 for voting for president on this day, 153 years ago.
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1: From the 93.5, 1430 WCMY Weather Center, here is your Thursday night weather forecast and a look through Friday night. Well, mostly clear night tonight with a low around 55, west winds at around 5 miles an hour. For your Friday, it's going to be a sunny, gorgeous day with a high near 78 and a low around 60 under partly cloudy skies.

So how hot was Andy Gibb in 1977? Well, this song went to number one, but it was knocked out of that spot by another song. It was Andy's follow-up single, Love Is Thicker Than Water. He's one of the few artists in history to replace himself at number one on the Hot 100 with consecutive singles.

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0: Boz Skaggs and Lowdown. Good afternoon. Today is June 18th. Let's go back in time and see what happened on this day in music. In 1948, Columbia Records started the first mass production of the 33 RPM long player. The new format could contain a maximum of 23 minutes of music per side versus the 3 minutes that could be squeezed on a 78 RPM disc. The 33 RPM disc was born on this day, 78 years ago.
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0: Happy birthday, Paul McCartney. He turns 84 today. The Beatles and All You Need Is Love and Money. Mega Millions did not have a winner Tuesday night, so the estimated jackpot is now $452 million. The cash value, $201 million. 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
1: NBC News Radio. I'm Chris Caraccio.
2: President Trump says a memorandum of understanding between the U.S. and Iran has been signed. NBC's Matt Bradley reports Trump confirmed the signing to reporters as the G7 summit was wrapping up in France.
3: There had been reports that he and other leaders had signed that deal on Monday, several days earlier. It was unclear whether this signing was all that different. But the really big news that came out last night is that the administration actually allowed for a copy of this memorandum of understanding to be released publicly.
2: The White House says that the memorandum is now in effect. It includes the reopening of the Strait of Hormuz, an easing of financial restrictions against Iran, and expectations moving forward regarding discussions on the country's nuclear program. Delegations from the U.S. and Iran are scheduled to begin talks on the implementation of the deal tomorrow in Switzerland. Ukrainian drones have attacked an oil refinery in Russia. Today's attack was the second time this week that a refinery in Moscow has been hit by drones. Photos of the attack show plumes of thick black smoke billowing over the densely populated Moscow neighborhood. The Obama Presidential Center opens today in Chicago. A star-studded list of performers will be taking the stage for the grand opening ceremony. They include The Roots, Bruce Springsteen, Christina Aguilera, Common, Eddie Vedder, Jennifer Hudson, John Legend, Stevie Wonder, Mark Anthony, and Bono and the Edge from U2. New Yorkers aren't letting a filled parade stop them from celebrating the Knicks World Championship. Spectator areas may have filled up hours before the parade, but revelers packed Church Street in anticipation of catching a glimpse of their championship team.
4: The reason I say it's history for me, this is the most that I've ever seen. Any parade, everything, history.
2: The NYPD deployed 10,000 cops, the largest number of police officers to be on the streets for any New York City event. I'm Chris Caraccio, NBC News Radio. Thousands of people are left without power following several tornadoes reported last night across Iowa and Illinois, including one that caused several injuries in Warsaw, Illinois. This resident is cleaning up the debris after powerful winds rocked the community.
5: I can't even imagine the amount that's gonna take for these men and women to get this cleaned up. But they will, because Warsaw comes together.
2: The city of Charleston, Illinois, declared a state of emergency after a confirmed tornado rolled through about 6:40 p.m. local time, knocking down trees and power lines and blocking roadways. The extent of the damage is still unclear. To the south in Effingham County, emergency officials said a tornado ripped through homes and farms for over 10 miles, causing several injuries, none of them life-threatening. Weight loss GLP-1 drugs like Ozempic and Wegovy.

0: area of Mexico. The 84-year-old was reported missing from her Tucson area home at the beginning of February, and authorities continue to investigate her disappearance. In Phoenix, I'm Mark Mayfield.
1: Apple is raising prices on its products because of the increasing costs of memory and storage chips. CEO Tim Cook told the Wall Street Journal that the company has been trying to shield customers from price increases, but the situation has become unsustainable. Demand for the chips has skyrocketed alongside the growth of AI data centers. I'm Chris Caraggio, NBC News Radio.
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3: I'm Jim Miller from the WCMY Newsroom. Tornado damage being reported in central Illinois. The Midwest hit with severe weather Wednesday night. Tornadoes reported in both Iowa and Illinois. National Weather Service called those tornadoes a particularly dangerous situation, indicating they were strong and violent. The LaSalle County area emerged unscathed from yesterday's storms, with reports indicating no damage in the region, just heavy rain. A Chicago area man arrested after a Grundy County Sheriff's proactive unit traffic stop on Interstate 80 led to the seizure of more than a kilogram of suspected cocaine. Maurice Merrill of Riverdale charged with possession with intent to deliver. Authorities have apprehended the fourth and final suspect connected to a Streeter-based drug and theft ring that spanned multiple counties. 50-year-old Bob Phillips was taken into custody June 10 by the Illinois Department of Corrections after being on parole since 2023. It followed a felony cocaine conviction. He is scheduled to appear in LaSalle County Court July the 8th. Multi-agency resource center will be open 1 to 8 p.m. today at the North Lawn Junior High School in Streeter to assist residents in LaSalle and Livingston that's affected by the recent storm damage. The center will provide access to government agencies, nonprofit organizations, and community partners offering recovery information, resources, and guidance. Ottawa City officials investigating significant differences in local gas prices compared with neighboring communities along the Interstate 80 corridor. During Ottawa City Council meeting, commissioners there said Ottawa gas stations often charge 50 to 90 cents more per gallon than stations in nearby towns, including locations operated by the same franchise brands. Fire damaged the second floor of a detached garage under renovation Wednesday afternoon in the 300 block of North School Avenue in Oglesby. Homeowner discovered the fire after hearing a smoke alarm while checking on the property. The fire was contained to the garage's second floor. The good news, no injuries to report. Lifelight helicopter requested it followed a single car crash northwest of Lamoille. Police say a truck possibly rolled off Highway 92 near a creek. The driver complained of head pain at the scene. Crews directed the aircraft to OSF St. Paul Medical Center in Mendota. The South County Sheriff's Office warning residents about a phone scam involving callers falsely claiming to represent the department. They say the scammer referenced arrest information and pressured a victim by stating that an immediate bond payment was required to prevent a transfer to another facility and a 30-day detention. Residents who get these suspicious calls urge not to share personal information or send money and to contact the Sheriff's Office directly to verify any claims. I'm Joe Miller in the WCMY Newsroom.
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1: From the 93.5 1430 WCMY obituary page, Albert William Patel III, 44 of Marseilles, passed away on Monday, June 15th at OSF St. Anthony Medical Center in Rockford. A visitation for Albert William Patel III will be held on Saturday, June 20th, from 9 until 11 a.m. at the Ottawa Funeral Home. A funeral service will be held at 11 a.m. Burial will follow at St. Columba Cemetery. Sharon Yeomans, 86 of Ottawa, passed away on Monday, June 15th at OSF St. Paul Medical Center in Mendota. Visitation for Sharon Yeomans will be held from 1 to 3 p.m. on Saturday, June 20th, at Seals Campbell Funeral Home. Memorial service will follow at 3 p.m. at the funeral home, and a private burial will be held at Riverview Cemetery in Marseilles at a later date. Robert Bob Bastian, 70 of Ottawa, passed away with his family by his side on Monday, June 15th, at Serenity Estates of Morris after a lengthy illness. A visitation for Bob Bastian will be held on Saturday, June 20th, from 2 until 5 p.m. at the Ottawa Funeral Home. A funeral ceremony will take place at 5 p.m. Burial will be at Ottawa Avenue Cemetery at a later date. Gail Stegman, 63 of Seneca, passed away on Friday, June 12th at her home. A celebration of her life will take place at a later date. Cremation rites have been entrusted to the Ottawa Funeral Home. Osborne Nielsen Funeral Home has been entrusted with arrangements. Wayne Anderson, 82 of Seneca, passed away on Sunday, June 14th at Lightways Hospice in Joliet. Following Wayne's wishes, private funeral services will be held and a burial will be at Mount Calvary Cemetery at a later date. Osborne Nielsen Funeral Home has been entrusted with the arrangements. You can find these full obituaries on our website at 1430WCMY.com. Click on the obituaries tab. You will also find them and can comment on them on the 1430WCMY Facebook page.
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1: 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In pro sports, the Chicago White Sox surrendered 5 runs in the bottom of the 5th during that 10-5 loss to the New York Yankees in the Bronx. Colson Montgomery hit 2 home runs and drove in 4 during the losing effort. Anthony Kay was charged with his second loss after allowing 4 runs on 6 hits in 4 frames. The Southsiders remain in first place, though, in the AL Central at 38-34. They'll send Sean Burke to the mound against the Yankees tonight. We'll have a 5:30 pregame and a 6:05 first pitch right here on your official White Sox station, WCMY. The Chicago Cubs won their rubber match in the series against the Colorado Rockies 8-6 at Wrigley Field. The Northsiders rallied for 7 runs in the bottom of the second inning and never looked back. Dansby Swanson and Pete Crow Armstrong both homered in the victory, while Javier Assad earned his 5th win by holding Colorado to 2 runs on 5 hits in 5 2/3 innings. The Cubs remain in third place in the NL Central at 39-36. Chicago will host Toronto tomorrow. In other Cubs news, they continue to keep having problems with their starting pitchers and trying to keep them healthy. The team plays right-hander closer Daniel Palencia on the 15-day injured list with elbow inflammation. He suffered the injury in the 9th inning during Monday's walk-off win over Colorado. And the Chicago Sky are on a 4-game losing streak following that 96-95 loss to the New York Liberty at Wintrust Arena. The Sky dropped to 4-10. They visit the Wings on Saturday. In other WNBA news, they'll play more games next season. The league will move to a 50-game schedule in 2027. The WNBA currently plays a 44-game schedule. The move is all due to a new collective bargaining agreement that dramatically increased pay, sealed a $2.2 billion media deal, and scheduled 6 expansion teams to join the WNBA between 2024 and 2030. The new teams expected to enter the league are in Detroit, Cleveland, and Philadelphia. And that is your Thursday Sports Report.
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1: From the 93.5 1430 WCMY Weather Center, here is your Thursday night weather forecast and a look through Friday night. Well, mostly clear night tonight with a low around 55, west winds at around 5 miles an hour. For your Friday, it's going to be a sunny, gorgeous day with a high near 78 and a low around 60 under partly cloudy skies.
5: Soybeans, corn, and cattle were lower. Hogs were mixed. I'm Kellen Havikin with the Brownfield Commodity Market Update. You better build bigger bins. It's just a suggestion, but regardless, be ready to maximize your pre-acre profits with MX Series Corn by Stein. Stein has yield. Soybeans were lower on profit taking in the final trading session of the week. The USDA did report a couple of flash sales on Thursday morning. July soybeans 9 1/4 lower at 11.22 3/4. Corn moved lower heading into the long weekend. Weakness in the energy market carried over into Thursday's business. July corn 3 1/2 lower at 4.17 1/4. Live and feeder cattle were lower on position squaring ahead of the cattle on feed report. August live cattle finished 2.22 lower at 2.46.62, and August feeder cattle were down 82 at 3.66.60. Hogs were mixed, unwinding spreads. Pork export sales were a marketing year low. July lean hogs were 37 lower at 95.02. And with a look at cash livestock markets, here's Brent Barnett.
6: Thanks, Kellen. Direct cash cattle trade activity is starting to pick up steam. Bids are now on the table in parts of Kansas and Nebraska. Some live asking prices have been reported around 260. In other major feeding states, bids have been elusive. Packer inquiry should continue to improve through the end of the week. Significant trade volume could develop on Friday. Estimated cattle slaughter was 109,000 head, up 4,000 on the week and down nearly 8,000 on the year. The cash hog market has been mixed throughout the week. Packers have stepped in with a bit more urgency on the buy side, helping keep processing lines moving at a steady pace. Pork export sales were a marketing year low for 2026, down more than 30% on the week. Estimated hog slaughter was 483,000 head, up 6,000 on the week, and up 17,000 on the year. I'm Brent Barnett with Brownfield.
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11: Shriners Children's provides specialized care and therapy that helps kids like me do what I love most.
12: At first, when the accident happened, we didn't think she was going to walk again, but when she came to Shriners, it gave us hope that, hey, Braylee's going to walk again.
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13: What I love about Shriners Children's is the mission. There's nowhere else in the world that I could provide the care that we provide for the patient and the family.
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14: Well, I've always had a question about a baseball term. 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

0: All right, we got a fun fact for your Thursday. The world's first speeding ticket was issued in 1896 in London. The unlucky driver was Walter Arnold, and Walter was clocked at 8 miles per hour. It was four times the legal speed limit of 2 miles an hour for motor vehicles at the time. And I know what you're saying. How did they do that? There were no radar guns. You were correct. A police officer reportedly chased Arnold on a bicycle for about 5 miles before catching up and issuing the ticket. Arnold was fined 1 shilling plus court costs, making him the first person in history to be officially punished for driving too fast. Rolling Stones and much more coming up.
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Alone.

0: Don McLean and American Pie. Movie time. All right, you ready? Woody and Buzz, they're back in theaters tomorrow. Toy Story 5 could possibly be the summer blockbuster. We'll have to see. Also in theaters tomorrow, The Death of Robin Hood. It's a darker tale on Robin Hood starring Hugh Jackman. Another movie, a supernatural horror thriller called Leviticus, in theaters tomorrow. Now, later on this summer, in fact, next week, the new DC Universe film, Supergirl, and the Minions are back July 1st with Minions and Monsters. More of the greatest music of all time coming up.
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7: 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Well, mostly clear night tonight with a low around 55, west winds at around 5 miles an hour. For your Friday, it's going to be a sunny, gorgeous day with a high near 78 and a low around